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6: 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Now, the last cast, the last shot, it's Scotty Brewer, Kyle Agri from Brewer and Agri Gone Outdoors. 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
7: We're going to chat with Elizabeth Schiffman. She is with the Minnesota Department of Health. We've had her on before, but it's been a couple of years. Welcome back to Gone Outdoors, Elizabeth.
8: Thanks so much for having me.
7: So you are the epidemiologist supervisor with Vector-Borne Disease Unit. My first question is, what exactly is vector-borne illnesses?
8: Yes, it's fancier than it is when you read it out like that. Vector-borne illnesses are anything that is transmitted by a tick or a mosquito. So basically something that you can get from one of those little creatures comes into our purview.
7: Well, you are the perfect person to talk to this time of year, because the ticks are here and the mosquitoes are coming, and most of our listeners are putting themselves in harm's way. So we are,
8: yes, for sure.
7: We are in the heart of tick season. Which ticks are in Minnesota, and are they getting any bigger or worse, I should say? Is the population seems to be getting worse.
8: Yeah, it is definitely prime season for ticks, like you said. We typically see them start to emerge in kind of the I guess even early spring. As soon as there's no snow on the ground and the temps are above about 40 degrees, those ticks can be out. But really their prime season is kind of May into June, which is right where we're at. And we typically, when we talk about disease-carrying ticks, we talk about black-legged ticks or deer ticks. But there are also other tick species like wood ticks that people can also come across.
9: It is, it's common to find them. And we were talking in our first segment.

0: that this past weekend, both Scott and his family members, myself and some of my family members were out in the woods foraging. And, you know, my family ran across a couple of ticks, you know, that we found. We were trying to be careful. And the message really isn't to avoid going into areas where ticks might be. It's to be prepared, correct? And what are some of the things we can do to prepare ourselves to be protected from them?
1: Yeah, absolutely. You know, that we've been waiting so long, just like every year, it's like, oh my gosh, we got to get out and enjoy the weather. So we definitely want people to do that. But yeah, being prepared and knowing that this is the time of year when those ticks are going to really be out and about in the same areas that people are. So I think the main thing people can do, other than knowing that this is the season, it's not too early that ticks are out, is choosing and using an effective repellent. So there's lots of different options out there. We usually recommend something that has an EPA registration number on the back of the label. That means it's been thoroughly tested. It's going to work like it says it's going to work. And best of all, it'll keep the ticks and mosquitoes away from you. And those can have a variety of different active ingredients. So things like permethrin, DEET, and a few other things as well. So that's really the main thing. Of course, you know, a tick check, you can never go wrong with a tick check. And, you know, wearing the long pants and the long sleeves if you can bear it and it's not too hot. But yes, it is the time of year.
2: So let's talk about some of these repellents a little bit. Some of these you can use to treat your clothes, and then they're good for a while, good for a few washings. Because I have one set of clothes I keep at our lake place in the shed that is treated with the permethrin that you had mentioned. And anytime I go back into the woods to do any foraging or anything, I will put those clothes on. And then I'll take them back off when I come back out. And that seems to work pretty well. But there's also sprays, kind of like mosquito sprays, that are made mainly just for ticks as well.
1: Yeah. Permethrin is great for just exactly that reason you said, is you can have a set of clothes that you use for when you're really getting out there to work on stuff. And it lasts through multiple washings and wearings. And, you know, it's one less thing you have to think about before you go out. But there are also repellents, like you say, that you can use kind of as you need them before you maybe go out on a hike or if you're just going to do something short outside. And there's lots of different kinds of products, you know, sprays. Sprays are really the best ones. They also make repellent wipes and things like that. But sprays are generally, I think, the preferred way because it's a little easier to apply it and make sure you're getting the coverage.
0: Okay, Elizabeth, here's the next question. You know, growing up, being at grandpa and grandma's place, it was always you found a tick and someone would take it and they would, you know, burn it with a match or put it in a little cup of rubbing alcohol. Is there a preferred way of disposing or getting rid of a tick, or what do you do if you find one, you know, and it's on your person?
1: Yeah, definitely don't panic. That's always the first thing I say. If you find a tick, don't panic. And the second thing is probably don't, you know, have heated matches close to your body. That's also not a recommended removal tool. But really, you know, a lot of times you can pull them off with just your fingers. Tweezers work really well too. There are lots of specialty gadgets on the market. Some of them work, some of them don't. But generally, the most important thing is to get the tick off as soon as possible. And if you want to keep it for a bit because you want maybe somebody to look at it or ID it later, you can put it in a little container with like rubbing alcohol or something like that. You could also put it in a Ziploc baggie. And if you throw them in the freezer, as weird as it is, they will die. And it preserves their little body in case you need it for anything later.
2: So, Elizabeth, here's a question for you. Our pets, you know, we really should do something with them too, because, you know, they can get a lot of ticks really fast. The good thing is yeah, there's many different ways to treat your pets. You can do collars, you can do a pill. So my question is, if they've had these pills that your pets take, I think it's like once a month my dog takes one, and it takes mm-hmm. care of ticks. Why haven't they come out with something like that for people? I mean, if it's safe for dogs, it should be safe for people, right?
1: Yeah, that is a question we get really often. In exciting kind of breaking news, there has been some work in recent years on a Lyme disease vaccine that maybe is going to be available to people within the next couple years. We'll just kind of have to see. It's in kind of the final stages of testing and things before they start getting approvals. And then there's also a couple products in the works that would work kind of similar to that, where it could be like a pill or a shot that you would get at the beginning of the season, kind of before everything gets bad. And it would offer you some protection from at least Lyme disease for the duration of the season. So there are some interesting things coming, but right now we're left with our boring repellent and long pants. But hopefully, maybe within the next couple of years, we'll have some better tools.
2: Well, that's great. I asked that question because we got you to spill a couple little beans out anyway. Although it's not official yet, it will be exciting to see what happens. All right, one more really quick question. Yeah. We got less than a minute left. If somebody finds a tick on them, and let's say it's embedded. If I was out in the woods this morning and I find one on me 2 or 3 hours later, am I still safe? I had heard somewhere along the line that they have to be embedded for like 24 hours before they can transmit anything.
1: Yeah, to transmit most diseases in Minnesota, they do need to be attached for quite a while, at least 12 hours, more like 24 or even longer for the bacteria that causes Lyme. So generally, the faster you get it off, the lower your risk. But if you know you had a tick on you, it's always a good idea to keep an eye out for any weird symptoms or anything unusual and then let your doctor know.
2: That's perfect. Good information, Elizabeth. If people want to find out more information from the Department of Health about vector-borne disease, is there some place they can go?
1: Yes. If you just look up either Minnesota Department of Health or ticks, we're one of the first links that comes up, and we have lots of great information on prevention and risk and all kinds of things on our website.
2: This is Elizabeth Schiffman. She is with Minnesota Department of Health. Thank you very much for coming on Gone Outdoors.
1: Thanks for having me.
3: 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They all do a great job of covering maybe some of the more news events of the outdoors world, the hunting and the fishing, but nonetheless, some great content, some great information that is right there. I want to encourage you to get outdoors, even if it's just for a walk around the block. 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Have a great one out there.
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13: Asiatic Echoes, and that was where he got started, and that's where I was introduced to him. He has people in the universities in China that he can communicate with and show them, and they can read some of these petroglyphs. They don't need people to explain them to them. And so he finds the meanings of them, and I find the actual petroglyph.
14: And so for our listeners who may not be familiar with petroglyphs and rock art of the Southwest, give us a few examples of what kinds of symbols that you most often come across in your explorations.
13: Well, there's a lot of pictures of coyotes and deer and elk. Those really don't have an interest to me. It's the ones that you look at and why did they do that? And so that's opens up the door of discovery. And in fact, I ran into one this morning that represented something, a wavy line, which means sound. And here's the Chinese word thunder next to it. And I just found that this morning.
14: Was there one that just turned you around like that? Your first big shocking surprise of an etching on a rock that was just so mystifying, you had to keep investigating.
13: Yes, I was into photography. I was worried that the petroglyphs were going to be vandalized and destroyed or theft. And so I started taking pictures of them to help preserve them. And then I found out that I'm seeing similarities. There's common themes being replayed over and over. And that's when I found two panels that were almost identical. In fact, I originally thought they were the same panel. And when I compared the two, it was, oh my God, these mean something. And that's what really brought it home to me. And I got started investigating them.
14: That's amazing.
13: Well, originally, I thought the petroglyphs were only Indian, and I fantasized that the Chinese use pictures as a writing system, and I fantasized, could the Indians have done the same? And so that was my focus in the beginning, is could they have done something that the Chinese did? Little did I know that some of them are Chinese.
14: And what did you think they were?
13: Just Native American writing, doodles, whatever you want to call them. When I finally started seeing the similarities, and that's when I met John Rushkamp, and I'd already had quite a few pictures that we were able to go through and look for more evidences of Chinese writing.
14: Have you seen or felt that there was any Egyptian influence throughout any of these petroglyphs that you're finding?
13: No, not exactly, but the Chinese had very good naval boats. They were explorers. I knew that they went down to Egypt and visited them, and I'm sure they saw how the Egyptians were inventing a writing system. And I think they went back to China and made their own writing system, not based off of the Egyptian, but similar to the way they did it. And they also had their naval vessels that they could go down to Egypt, but they could also go the other way and come to the Americas.
14: So you think that maybe some of the petroglyphs that you have been researching could actually have a bit of an Egyptian influence, plus the blending of the Native American and the Chinese as well?
13: Well, I think the Chinese copied what the Egyptians were doing, but they did it in their own way. They didn't just adopt Egyptian, they just copied it.
14: What is some of the most significant decoding that you have gotten from these petroglyphs that you think that it was definitely messages that the ancient artists of those wanted to survive the passage of time and future generations would know what their culture was about?
13: John Rushkamp just got a letter from one of the professors in the university in China. And one of the petroglyphs that I found here names a specific river where the emperor lived in China. And in his opinion, that is our most significant discovery because it actually names a place inside of China.
14: Oh, my goodness.
13: And so they're verifying that what we're finding is actually Chinese. That's 3,000 years old, not modern, ancient Chinese writing.
14: You and author, archaeologist John Rushkamp believe that the Chinese were here in ancient times to explore only, not to settle, and leave messages for future generations. But you two were the first voices in the wilderness to claim this about the Chinese petroglyphs, weren't you?
13: Actually, there's people back into the 1800s that speculated that possibly the Chinese came over, but they had no proof of it. John Rushkamp and I, today, we are the leading authorities on the petroglyphs matching Chinese writing. We're getting the word out. The difference is we have actual physical proof. And there is a chart in my book that show 104 of our best examples. So we have physical proof that they were here. Where nobody else, they could only speculate.
14: That is so amazing. You mentioned that you and John are the first ones to describe and to show the physical proof and to give it voice. How do you verify the age of these ancient etchings and verify that they are truly what you think they are?
13: Petroglyphs in themselves, you can't date them. There's no way to date the rock. You can come up with some guesses. If you find pottery next to them, well, you can date the pottery and maybe the petroglyph has the same date. But the Chinese is different. The different eras when they were writing, when a new emperor came along, all of the scribes couldn't read each other's writing. And he would get the scribes to come together to simplify and standardize their writing system. And then they would translate and destroy the old versions so as to kill the old version, and then it became a new writing system. If you know what the era is, or the dynasty, then you know the age. And so if we're finding a petroglyph that was of a certain era, that dates that petroglyph to that era.
14: Richard, do you think that AI has an effect on the ancient rock art of the Southwest? Does it help or hurt the profession of archaeology?
13: Well, I'm not seeing it being used, but I think it might have a benefit because it can compare certain things and pull out meanings and comparisons. That's what I'm doing right now. I'm just comparing what I find, and it could help in that way.
12: Petroglyphs of the Ant People, Cheryl, huh?
15: Yes, and those pictures, I don't know if you've had a chance to look at them yet, George, but they are amazing. And the one with the ant people is with someone who Coast listeners may be familiar with, Clifford Mahudi, who's a Native American elder, he's since passed. But so Richard took him down there to that particular rock, and they talked about the ant people because Richard told me that Clifford had asked about the ant people, and as you heard him refer there, he was quite amazed with what he saw and the impression that the artist, whomever it was way back centuries ago, etched on those rocks. It's just amazing when you take a look at those petroglyphs or rock art that someone many, many years ago etched on those rocks for others to see. And can you just imagine why they did that and what they were hoping people would get out of that and would, you know, take from it?
12: I think it was a communication type device, don't you? Just trying to leave messages for people?
15: Well, it had to be. I mean, obviously, they didn't have the things that we have today, the internet and everything. In fact, it hasn't been that long ago that we didn't have cell phones. So things really have evolved, and I found it quite interesting also that he felt that they came over, the Chinese came over, purely to explore, not to settle, and were visitors. And then as time went on, their petroglyphs and their rock art seemed to just all blend in.
12: The Hopis talk a lot about ant people, too. Did you know that?
15: Yes. Yes. And that's really, really pretty amazing. And one of the rocks is called the UFO rock. And that's pretty interesting, too, that if that's true, if that is really a very accurate interpretation, it's really pretty amazing that so much time has passed. We have a lot of catching up to do, I think.
12: We'll come back with part two of Cheryl's interview in just a moment on Coast to Coast AM.

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1: KFGO News, overnight lows tonight of 66 degrees. I'm Nate Cohn. Jade Presents, a Fargo concert promoter that announced its closure this week, was the recipient of a $4.4 million federal grant during the COVID-19 pandemic. Jade Presents closed after more than three decades in business. The closure led to the cancellation of several events. In 2021, Jade received the grant from the Small Business Administration as part of a series of grants created to help entertainment promoters. Forced to close during the pandemic, the Small Business Administration has conducted audits of grantees and in some cases demanded repayment of the grant money. Fargo police responded to the 4300 block of Estate Drive shortly before 2:30 Friday morning after someone reported that they had received a suspicious and threatening text message. Police identified 19-year-old Henoch Francis as the suspect. While on the phone with a witness, a loud noise was heard by an officer over the phone. The witness said it was a gunshot and Francis fired a shot toward him. The man was not struck by a bullet and wasn't hurt. About 3 hours later, Red River Regional SWAT and regional drone teams were activated. Francis was tracked to another location where he was arrested. He was taken to the Cass County Jail for terrorizing and felony reckless endangerment with a gun. A federal immigration agent wanted for shooting a Venezuelan man during the Trump administration's Minnesota crackdown has been arrested in Texas. Christian Castro of the Immigration and Customs Enforcement Agency was arrested days after Minneapolis prosecutors charged him with assault and falsely reporting a crime of the January 14th non-fatal shooting of Julio Sosa Solis. The Bureau of Criminal Apprehension says it found 52-year-old Castro in Texas and worked with agents from the Department of Homeland Security's Inspector General's Office and the Texas Rangers to arrest him. And U.S. Senator Amy Klobuchar has selected former Fergus Falls Mayor Ben Scheer as her running mate in Minnesota's race for governor. Klobuchar says Scheer brings valuable experience as a small business owner, mayor, and economic development leader with a strong track record of creating opportunities in rural Minnesota. Scheer served on the Fergus Falls City Council before being elected mayor in 2016. He was reelected in 2020. He now works with the West Central Initiative. That's a regional economic development nonprofit. Klobuchar says the pair will focus on growing Minnesota's economy, creating jobs, and improving state government for communities across the state. Scheer has dropped out of the race for state auditor. A Northwestern North Dakota man died when the dump truck he was driving was hit by a BNSF train. It happened on a county road southwest of Bowbells. The Highway Patrol says the 72-year-old was from Kenmare. The railroad tracks are marked but do not have crossing arms. KFGO Weather Center forecast from KFGO meteorologist Tom Szymanski. Overnight, mostly cloudy, scattered showers, a low of 66. Working into forecast for Saturday, mostly cloudy and breezy, a chance for showers, a high of 84. Saturday night into Sunday, partly to mostly cloudy and breezy, a slight chance for showers, a high of 81. Monday and Tuesday, partly cloudy, a chance for showers and thunderstorms, lows in the 50s to 60s, highs in the 80s. 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

0: And we're back with Cheryl Jones, George Norrie with you. We'll take calls with Cheryl next hour, and her guest Richard Gonzalez will join us. And if you called in earlier to talk to Ellie Marzulli, you're eligible to call in again during the open line portion of the show. Cheryl, what was it about these rock petroglyphs that got Richard so interested?
1: Well, he told me that he grew up around that environment, and when his family would go exploring or on picnics and just to kind of see what's out there, that they would run across these petroglyphs. And it just so intrigued him that he continued to just delve into what he could find. And then, of course, with an analytical mind that he has, he wanted to know what they meant, and he kept digging and digging. And it was kind of, I guess, destiny that he and his archaeology buddy, John Rushkamp Jr., who's a noted author as well, and is an archaeologist and is, you know, has quite an accomplishment record on his own, teamed up together. And John, with his history, had so many connections in China and in Asia that he was able to track down what some of these Chinese symbols meant. And it's just fascinating how Richard there, located in the southwestern area, grew up with Travis Walton. And so he was able to go out and find things and kind of match everything up with the other things that John was finding on the academic side. So it's really been quite a union there, I think, to turn out what they've turned out and to match up the things that they've matched up.
0: Did he know Travis?
1: Oh, absolutely. They've been lifelong friends since childhood. And he grew up with him, as well as Mike Rogers, who sadly recently passed away, as you know, one of the crew members,
0: right,
1: who made a kind of an offhanded comment that ended up in the media as a big story that the whole thing was a hoax. But when I was interviewing Travis recently on Coast, he told me that that was a misunderstanding. The things kind of got twisted. The media didn't get it right, which is not unusual. And then Richard has a different take on it, too. So when we get to the live calls, I'm going to ask him about that to explain that to our listeners. I think that's very interesting because he was right there in the middle of that whole community upheaval. And during all of that time since 1975, when that bizarre encounter happened with Travis and the craft and missing for 5 days, and his crew members were accused of murdering him, and you know the story. Our listeners know the story. So Travis is certainly a household name from that. But, yes, Richard was right there in the middle of it from, you know, a friend and a neighbor's vantage point. So he has a lot of insight into that.
0: All right. Well, tell us about part two.
1: Okay, George. In this segment, I continue my conversation with petroglyph hunter, explorer Richard Gonzalez. He's an author of his new picture book, and it's going to be at the bookstores this week, Rock Art of the American Southwest, Petroglyphs Decoded. And that's the key part to his book that makes it

0: along with Travis, and that is Clifford Mahudi, who's the elder Native American, too. Here now is part two of our conversation.
1: Richard, what you've done is tried to bring to the people a combination of here's the picture and here's the decoding. See how they match up. That is amazing, and that's so wonderful. It's, like you said, a puzzle that you put the pieces together for people. Let's talk briefly about the actual decoding of some of those amazing petroglyphs that you sent me. Would you describe these petroglyphs, the images, and the decoding, and go through some of the photographs that you have available, will have in your book and online? So talk about the first one that you produced.
2: That is the cover of my book, Rock Art of the American Southwest, Petroglyphs Decoded. The picture is one from John Rushkamp. He got special permission from the park rangers to go down and photograph them. He found a Chinese symbol in there, and he wanted to get close to it to actually get a good picture. And the Forest Service people were so excited that they could go down with him. They were not even allowed to go down to him. And so this is a special picture from the Petrified Forest. It's called Newspaper Rock.
1: And that's amazing. You show these side by side in your book. And also, there's one with the boat. And that was one that you just found that you felt was on water and related to the Chinese petroglyphs, likely to have used big boats to come to America to explore in the early days. Tell us about that.
2: Well, this is a petroglyph panel that is damaged petroglyph panels. There are some rocks that have been pried off and stolen. And so I wanted to emphasize that. And there is one petroglyph that shows, looks like a ladder laying on its side, which is the Chinese word zhao, meaning boat. And it's over a big wavy line, which I think means the ocean. Arizona doesn't have large bodies of water, no great lakes, no ocean. And so I believe this is the Chinese saying, we crossed the ocean to get here. And then there's a piece of rock that's missing. What could have been there is now lost. And I'm just wondering, you know, how much of the story is being lost because of vandalism and theft.
1: Describe for me the image you showed with the petroglyph with you standing in it with a big hole in the rock.
2: Well, the Hopi and the Zuni, their legends talk about the different worlds. They believe that in previous worlds, they were living underground in the third world. And Tewa, the sun god, invited them to come up out of the third world and live in the fourth world. And they climbed out a hole in the Grand Canyon called the Sipapu on a beanstalk similar to the Jack and the Beanstalk. And this petroglyph has a trail marker, which is normally a foot with a wavy line behind it. But this is a hand with a wavy line, meaning they climbed out on the beanstalk, not walked out.
1: That is an amazing story there and narrative. That's in your book as well.
2: Yes.
1: Terrific. Now, you've also singled out another aspect that's really fascinating, the sound and frequency that you feel is conveyed in some of these petroglyphs. Tell me about that.
2: I was talking to John Rushkamp, and I'd found a Chinese symbol meaning music, and it was next to a coyote, and underneath of it was a wavy line and a spiral. And I was thinking that, you know, the coyote howling out in the prairie. So I named the rock Serenade on an Ancient Prairie. And then I got to looking at the wavy line and the spiral, and it came to me, that's the sound of the coyote. This is the yip, yip, yip, yip, yip, ow. And so it has two languages on it. It's a Rosetta Stone. It has the Chinese version of music, and it has the Indian version of the sound the coyote makes.
1: That is astounding. So did that lead you to validate that the Chinese and American Indian cultures came together in those times, or somehow their work of petroglyphs blended together?
2: Well, I think the Indian wrote the yip, yip, yip and the spiral first, and the Chinese came later and had a sense of humor, and he wrote down, the scribe wrote music on there. The Indian wavy line and the coyote was made at a different time period than the Chinese music. It could have been hundreds of years later. It, you know, it wasn't the same weekend.
1: Oh, that's fascinating.

0: tell me about the ant people and the petroglyphs that reflect what you believe to be ant people.
1: Clifford Mahudi was a Zuni Indian, and they have legends that star people and ant people came down and gave their ancestors knowledge and helped them. And so Clifford Mahudi asked me, do I know any petroglyphs that have ant people in them? Well, I asked him, well, what do ant people look like? And he answered, well, I don't know. We just call them ant people. And so I knew of some petroglyphs that have triangular heads with long straight antennas, triangular bodies. Their arms are like sickles to cut grass with. And so I took him out to show him some of those and see if those were what he would consider as ant people.
0: What was his reaction when you showed him those kinds of figures?
1: Well, he had nothing to compare it to. He'd never seen a picture of an ant person, so he was mesmerized. He couldn't exactly verify it or deny it. It just, wow, this is interesting.
0: Did he think there was a strong possibility that that was a match?
1: Absolutely.
0: Wow. Let's move on to the one that has what could be a UFO rock. You said it could be a meteor, the sonic boom, involving Clifford as well. So tell us about that.
1: Clifford was a very good friend of mine, and he gave me some pictures of petroglyphs, which he thought were a UFO or something. One of them was at Sipapu Bridge. It shows the UFO or meteor going through the sky, and it looks like it has flames around it. And then there's a wavy line coming out of it that I think is the sound of the sonic boom. And this morning I saw that picture, and I noticed that here's the Chinese word thunder in the same picture. And so that was a major discovery even this morning.
0: Yes, you said there were new findings, and you've come up with new findings since you and I began talking, which has been now several months ago, because when I interviewed Travis Walton on my show here with Coast, you were helpful in helping put that together, along with Jennifer Stein, who helped as well. So it's all connected, isn't it?
1: That it is. It all comes together, you know, my photography, my looking for petroglyphs, learning about the Indian cultures from Clifford Mahudi, my friendship with Travis and his UFO experience, and Jennifer Stein for making Travis's documentary.
0: For those listeners of ours who don't know anything about the history of Clifford Mahudi, give us just a real quick capsule of him.
1: He was a Zuni elder, and he became an engineer, and he had government jobs with all the Indian agencies. So he was a very educated man. He was giving talks on MUFON, talks on UFOs because of their legends. And that's where I met him. I went up and told him, well, I know where these petroglyphs are that you were talking about. One that he thought was a UFO, and so did I at the time, looks like a UFO, but in the back of my mind is, could it be something else? And later on, I found out it is actually a Chinese word meaning bell. The Chinese ring bells for funerals. And here it had a person upside down, meaning they were dead. It had a bird to carry the spirit to the afterlife and the bell to ring for funerals. Well, Indians didn't have metal. They wouldn't have known what metal was. So this led me to believe that it was Chinese origin, not Indian origin.
0: This brings us to the picture with you and our friend Travis Walton at a big rock. Tell us about this.
1: I found a petroglyph that I thought meant a solar eclipse. It looks kind of like a sunflower with, reading from right to left, there's a bright flower or sun. There are three dark circles, then a dim sun and a bright sun. Well, I went back in time and found out in 1379, there was a total solar eclipse, came through Sholo, Arizona, and an Indian wrote it down. And so in 2024, there was a partial solar eclipse. And so Travis and I went out and watched the partial solar eclipse.
0: So besides the rock, you mentioned those 104 best examples of the petroglyphs that John has on his side, and also you have in your book as well. The side-by-side comparisons are really just invaluable for anyone interested in the petroglyph history. So tell us about that.
1: I made that chart several years ago, and we've made some very major discoveries since then, but we haven't updated it. But they are 104 of the best examples that we had, not all of the examples, just the best ones. And if you find only one petroglyph that matches, well, that's a coincidence. If you find two, well, yeah, it's a stretch. But when you find petroglyph after petroglyph after petroglyph, when does it become a sure thing that it has to be correct? You know, one's a coincidence. Where does a surety come in?
0: That really puts it very succinctly there. Richard, what do you want people to remember and take away from these astounding findings, especially when you put them together like you have done on that chart to show on one side the symbol itself, whether it's Native American or Chinese, and then on the other side a picture of a rock that has the very same design on it?
1: Well, not every petroglyph has a meaning, only very, very few of them. What I want people to do is to look at them and preserve them. Just look and leave.
0: Richard, where can people contact you? Find your fabulous picture book made for coffee tables or museums called The Rock Art of the American Southwest, Petroglyphs Decoded.
1: I just finished the editing of the book, and I'm going to have it hopefully get published through Amazon. And you would buy the book directly through Amazon.
0: Richard, thank you so much for sharing your work and beautiful picture book with us. The more you look at these pictures and the way you bring it all together, which I know is an awful lot of work, from the different ancient cultures and ages to showing side by side and comparing what is out there today on those rocks all over the Southwest, the more mesmerizing these ancient petroglyph photos become. Thanks for being our guest.
1: Well, thanks for having me on, and I hope your audience appreciates it and found it interesting.
2: Great researcher, Cheryl.
3: Yes, he certainly is. And again, that book is going to be out next week with all his pictures. And that's the beautiful thing about that, the decoding chart that Coast has linked up. And kudos to the Coast team for working so hard to help get these photographs out there that we've talked about all this evening and stories. And it all matches up. So enjoy them.
2: All right, we're going to come back in a moment and take calls on Coast to Coast.
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12: ABC News, I'm Dave Packer. The State Department says it's optimistic it can work things out with Kenya after that nation's highest court put a pause on the Trump administration's plan to open a 50-bed field hospital in the country for Americans exposed to Ebola. The African CDC has suggested Kenya's government was pressured into housing the center. Louisiana Friday enacted a new congressional map that could help Republicans gain one more seat in the House of Representatives. That new map eliminates one of the state's two black majority districts. Democratic Louisiana Senator Royce DePlucis.
13: We know we're going to end up right back in court because this map is a racially gerrymandered map, no matter how they try to spin it.
12: The federal judge who oversaw President Trump's lawsuit against the IRS now demanding answers from the president's lawyers and the DOJ over whether their settlement that created a $1.8 billion anti-weaponization fund may have amounted to an effort to intentionally deceive her. This Friday, a judge temporarily blocked payments from that fund. This is ABC News. Three people are confirmed dead in the Dallas apartment complex fire, including a child.
14: Nobody is missing any longer from the apartment complex after Thursday's gas explosion. Dallas Fire and Rescue Chief Justin Ball.
15: Everyone is accounted for per the resident list that we acquired from the complex.
14: The owner of the apartment building says as part of a sale of the building and one next door to it, an engineering firm was doing soil tests, and while boring, the excavation company hit a gas line. Alex Stone, ABC News.
12: A growing number of performers are pulling out of the Great American State Fair on the National Mall in Washington.
16: Let freedom ring!
12: Martina McBride there, one of them. Also Brett Michaels from Poison, Young MC, Morris Day and the Time of the Commodores have now publicly stated they will not perform, with several alleging they were misled about the nature of the event. Dave Packer, ABC News.
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1: Up next, investigative reporter Cheryl Jones will chat with Richard Gonsalves for a bit, and then we'll take your calls right here on Coast to Coast AM. 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

0: And welcome back. George Norrie, along with Cheryl Jones and polygraph hunter, explorer, archaeology researcher, photographer, author, Richard Gonsalves. Richard, you've got quite a bio, my friend. Welcome to the program.
1: Well, thanks for having me on.
0: And Cheryl, Richard's all yours. Go for it.
2: Okay. Thank you, George. Richard, it's just you and me, but I want to thank you so much for working 24/7. I know you've worked so hard to get all of those pictures and everything for us to use on Coast so that our listeners can see what's some of the things that's in your book. I know you've got a lot more, but that decoding chart that you have in your book, it's also on Coast website. You have 104 of the best examples that you and John Rushkamp Jr. came up with. Quickly tell us about that.
1: Yes, that's 104 of our best examples. We do have multiple examples of some of the symbols, but those are the best. And if you only find one petroglyph, that's a coincidence. If you find more, and the 104 of them, when does it become an assurity?
2: Mm-hmm. Yes. And real quickly, the UFO rock, and you said you've really felt it was a UFO rather than a meteor. Tell our listeners how you made that discernment.
1: Well, I think the one in the book that you're talking about possibly could have been a meteor. It has a wavy line coming out the back of it, which I found is the meaning for sound. But also, by looking at it, I found out that there was a Chinese symbol next to it that also means thunder. And so they are saying it's a thunderous noise when that object came through the sky.
2: Mm-hmm. But you said that one you felt was more likely a UFO because it was absorbing people or eating people or however you described that. Explain that.
1: Right. Right. There's one that looks like there's people inside of it, and then it's got a mouth, and it's eating more people.
2: So that could be being taken aboard craft.
1: Right.
2: Uh-huh.
1: Primitive people would not know what a craft would be. They wouldn't know what metal is, a flying machine. The only thing they could describe is the people were being eaten if they went into it.
2: Mm-hmm. And you told me you thought that one that was called the UFO rock was likely possibly 3,000 years ago.
1: Yes. It looks kind of like the Chinese dragon, which the Indians have the Quetzalcoatl, which is a flying snake or a feathered snake serpent. And
2: yes.
1: This kind of reminds me more of possibly the Chinese dragon, which would date it at least 3,000 years ago.
2: Yes, and again, that's all linked up. All of those things that we've talked about are linked up on the Coast website. Let's quickly talk about Travis. I know you've been lifelong friends, and you've been a lifelong friend of Mike Rogers, the late Mike Rogers as well, so sorry for your loss of your friend. But
1: you.
2: Travis told me that the hoax story was all a misunderstanding, and it was all resolved in our recent interview here on Coast. You had some insight into that story because you've been there as a neighbor in the community for all that time. Tell us what your concept of that story that went global is.
1: Yes, Mike and Travis had been feuding, and Mike was mad at Travis. And Travis pointed out that Mike was he was sick. He wasn't in his full mind, and he later died, which proves it.
2: Mm-hmm.
1: It was more of a medical thing. I have a little different perspective. I know Mike, and he couldn't say that Travis was inside of a UFO and saw anything, and so he stated that I can't back that up. Well, that was just half his sentence. He really couldn't, so he wasn't lying. He didn't know what Travis saw inside of it. He couldn't prove that. He only knew what happened before he drove off and left Travis.
2: Yes, but there's a reason he couldn't back it up. Tell me that.
1: Yeah, Mike was not inside the UFO, so he couldn't verify what Travis said about it.
2: And that makes sense.
1: Yes.
2: Okay, very good. Yeah, so I think that adds a whole different meaning to it, and if that part of the story is not reported by the media, then it becomes a whole different ball game. Thank you for that input. I think our listeners will appreciate that.
0: And, you know, Richard, they all passed lie detector tests during the initial situation, didn't they?
1: Oh, absolutely. Several times, not just once.
0: That makes it even more fascinating, Cheryl.
2: So fascinating, so fascinating. And from Travis's standpoint, I mean, I wasn't there. Just like Richard has pointed out something that no one took into consideration in reporting that story as a hoax all these years, despite what Travis said, and that was the other part of the story from Mike Rogers was that he wasn't inside the craft. Travis was inside the craft, so he couldn't verify what went on.
0: Let's take some calls for both of you. Let's go to Jimmy in Raleigh, North Carolina, to get us started. Hi, Jimmy.
3: Hi, George. Hi, Cheryl and Richard. I recently heard about the telepathy tapes, and I listened to some of those episodes. They basically work with kids who have autism, who have telepathy skills, and many of them seems to be savant syndrome, that they have skills or knowledge that they don't learn, but they have full access to, and some of them can meet at an astral plane place somewhere that they learn from non-human and angels. These are research by parapsychologists and others. You may want to look into. They may have access to the hieroglyphs or petroglyphs. If you don't understand what I'm talking about, you maybe look up telepathy tapes and listen to some of those story. Thank you for sharing what you understand or decoded so far. But the kids may be able to help you decode some more.
0: There's something special about kids with autism, Cheryl.
2: Yes, there is. And I think we're learning more and more about that. And it's such a wide array of things that are now being explored more. And new meanings are coming out of things, and of course, many of the conspiracy theories of the past are no longer conspiracy theories. Isn't that interesting?
0: Richard, how close were the Hopis to these petroglyphs of ant people?
1: They're all over the place. Any place where there's rocks that you can ride on, they're usually petroglyphs somewhere in that general area. The Zunis and the Hopis were the original. The Navajos and the Apaches came later on.
0: All right, let's go to Walter, truck driving in New York, east of the Rockies. Hello, Walter.
4: Hi, George.
0: Good to have you with us.
4: Yeah, I got something I want to tell you guys that I learned years ago in world history about the Native Americans are descendants of China. Because when China, far east China, migrated up into Russia and across into Alaska, when those Alaskan islands were all joined together, and they came down through Western Canada and into Western United States and spread up from there. So that's another question I want to say, that that's where some of those rocks, you know, that were drowned by the Chinese.
0: How far did your investigation take you, Richard?
1: I live in Snowflake, and most of my trips are just around this local area. But John Ruschkamp got over into Nevada, California, and over into Albuquerque. I got into New Mexico, and we both found petroglyphs that are identical, three states apart. So people were writing things, and they knew what they were writing. It wasn't just an accidental scribble.
0: What got you interested in this?
1: I grew up in Snowflake, and petroglyphs were part of my life. They were always there to look at. I always tried to imagine what they could mean, but it wasn't until later that I started into photography and taking pictures of them and finding that there's multiples of the same figures. And then I met John Rushkamp, and we've collaborated ever since.
2: And his contacts in China and Asia have really been invaluable with the work that you two have done together in trying to put together the pieces of this puzzle with two cultures, the Chinese and the Native Americans, both reflected in the petroglyphs or in the rock art, right?
1: Correct. Neither one of us can actually read Chinese. So when we find something that was unusual, he has contacts in China that he could send them to, and they verified what they mean and verified that they are real.
0: The real deal. Next up, Cornelius in Louisiana. Hello there, Mr. White.
5: Hey there, George, Richard, and Cheryl. And I got to say, it was good to hear Mayette back, and I'm glad you put her on, George. We'll hear her story on Open Lines tomorrow, because I'm facing some of the same stuff poor Mayette is facing. But my question for her, I was telling Donna Walker, and she's your toughest call screener, George, Donna is. Richard, now
1: yes.
5: You looked at the UFO rocks, and Cheryl, you've seen them, all that stuff. I can't see them. I'm not online or anything like that. But I look at the Bible and stuff, and I see where Ezekiel saw a wheel within a wheel. The Israelites, when they were escaping the Egyptians, they saw a cloud by day and a fire by night. And Jacob saw angels going up and down the ladder. So do you see any connection between what those people saw thousands of years ago and what is actually on those rocks, like the Hopi Indians and the Chinese? And George, I want to say one more thing. We all love you, George. Happy birthday, George's mom and everything. And George, thank you for letting us speak freely. God bless you, and God bless America.
0: Go ahead, Richard.
1: Okay, yes. The petroglyphs, they don't have any subtitles on them, so you can't verify what they all say, but you can look at them and know that there's more mysteries out there to find and more mysteries to decode.
0: What do you think of that, Cheryl?
2: Oh, I think that's pretty exciting. Pretty exciting. And I was really glad that he and Clifford Mahudi got together and collaborated on the Ent people. And that was pretty amazing to see those figures behind your picture that you had. And also for some people who aren't seeing the pictures, certainly, you describe those Ent people again for our listeners who don't have the internet to take a look at them or can't see them.
1: Yeah, we have special petroglyphs here that are a little different than other areas. They've got kind of a triangular head with long straight antenna. They have a triangular body. Their arms and hands look like a sickle that you would cut grass with. And they look like ants.
2: Mm-hmm. Let's go back to the UFO rock for a moment. How did you think that that was a UFO again, as opposed to a meteor? You were talking about the Chinese dragon and the flying snake, and all of that.
1: Well, I think we're talking about two different petroglyphs. They both show something flying in the sky.
2: Mm-hmm.
1: One of them actually has people inside of him, and he's eating people. And the other one is just a round, oval-shaped traveling through the sky with a wavy line behind it. And then there are figures that similar to the ant people down on the ground close to it. So
2: mm-hmm.
1: they could be ant people that came out of that meteor or UFO.
2: What about the emergence panel, the Jack and the Beanstalk, with that big hole in that rock, and you're standing there in front of it, and you show the difference, you know, between the size of your hand and the hand that's on that petroglyph. Explain that. You said that was a portal to the underworld, or that's what's thought, that's what the interpretation
1: well,
2: is of that?
1: The Hopi and the Zuni call it Sipapu, which is a hole in the Grand Canyon that their ancestors, they believe, lived underground. And Tewa, the sun god, invited them to come up and live in the upper world, the world we live in. And he promised to take care of them. And so they climbed out of on a beanstalk similar to the beanstalk that Jack and the Beanstalk climbed out of. And that petroglyph also has a handprint with a wavy line under it, meaning a trail marker. Usually a trail is a footprint, but this is a handprint, so they didn't walk out, they climbed out.
0: Let's go to Ruth in Maryland. Hey, Ruthie, go ahead.
6: Hi, George and Cheryl and Richard. Thank you so much for taking my call. And Richard, I know your work has been in the Southwest, but have you ever heard of Juddicoa Rock in North Carolina? It's in the Smoky Mountains near Cherokee. It's a big rock, probably about 12 foot high. The last, when I seen it, it was back in the early 90s, and you could actually walk up on the rock and climb up on it. I don't know if it's protected now, but it has an awful lot of petroglyphs on it, and it would be nice if you could go there and decode that. And also, will I be able to get your book at my local community bookstore, because I really believe in supporting local business?
1: Okay.
6: Thank you.
1: You can look at a sample of the book on my YouTube channel under my name, Richard Gonsalves. And the book will be available the first week in June. The reason that we do have the Chinese in our area, I believe that the Chinese came over and landed in the San Diego area, and then they came overland basically on Route 66. And this is desert. They had to be fed every night, so they had to go from village to village. And there, originally we thought it was only along Route 66, but I've now found that there's more expeditions that the Chinese did. So the Chinese connection we only found here in Arizona and New Mexico in the beginning.
0: A lot going on in North America beyond Christopher Columbus, huh?
1: Yes. And also they had lives back in China. They were just here to explore, and they returned to China to live their life there. So there's not a lot of evidence other than a few petroglyphs.
2: And Richard, you told me that you're always finding new petroglyphs, despite the fact that they're thousands of years old, and that recently you found a boat that you felt was a Chinese, another Chinese petroglyph.
0: We'll be back in a moment with Cheryl Jones to wrap things up right here on Coast to Coast AM.
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1: KFGO News, overnight lows tonight of 66 degrees. I'm Nate Cohn. Jade Presents, a Fargo concert promoter that announced its closure this week, was the recipient of a $4.4 million federal grant during the COVID-19 pandemic. Jade Presents closed after more than three decades in business. The closure led to the cancellation of several events. In 2021, Jade received the grant from the Small Business Administration as part of a series of grants created to help entertainment promoters. Forced to close during the pandemic, the Small Business Administration has conducted audits of grantees and in some cases demanded repayment of the grant money. Fargo police responded to the 4300 block of Estate Drive shortly before 2:30 Friday morning after someone reported that they had received a suspicious and threatening text message. Police identified 19-year-old Enoch Francis as the suspect. While on the phone with a witness, a loud noise was heard by an officer over the phone. The witness said it was a gunshot, and Francis fired a shot toward him. The man was not struck by a bullet and wasn't hurt. About 3 hours later, Red River Regional SWAT and regional drone teams were activated. Francis was tracked to another location where he was arrested. He was taken to the Cass County Jail for terrorizing and felony reckless endangerment with a gun. A federal immigration agent wanted for shooting a Venezuelan man during the Trump administration's Minnesota crackdown has been arrested in Texas. Christian Castro of the Immigration and Customs Enforcement Agency was arrested days after Minneapolis prosecutors charged him with assault and falsely reporting a crime in the January 14th non-fatal shooting of Julio Sosa Solis. The Bureau of Criminal Apprehension says it found 52-year-old Castro in Texas and worked with agents from the Department of Homeland Security's Inspector General's Office and the Texas Rangers to arrest him. And U.S. Senator Amy Klobuchar has selected former Fergus Falls Mayor Ben Scheer as her running mate in Minnesota's race for governor. Klobuchar says Scheer brings valuable experience as a small business owner, mayor, and economic development leader with a strong track record of creating opportunities in rural Minnesota. Scheer served on the Fergus Falls City Council before being elected mayor in 2016. He was re-elected in 2020. He now works with the West Central Initiative. That's a regional economic development nonprofit. Klobuchar says the pair will focus on growing Minnesota's economy, creating jobs, and improving state government for communities across the state. Scheer has dropped out of the race for state auditor. A northwestern North Dakota man died when the dump truck he was driving was hit by a BNSF train. It happened on a county road southwest of Bowbells. The Highway Patrol says the 72-year-old was from Kenmare. The railroad tracks are marked but do not have crossing arms. KFGO Weather Center forecast from KFGO meteorologist Tom Szymanski. Overnight, mostly cloudy, scattered showers, a low of 66. Working into forecast for Saturday, mostly cloudy and breezy, a chance for showers, a high of 84. Saturday night into Sunday, partly to mostly cloudy and breezy, a slight chance for showers, a high of 81. Monday and Tuesday, partly cloudy, a chance for showers and thunderstorms, lows in the 50s to 60s, highs in the 80s. 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

0: And welcome back, George Norrie with Cheryl Jones, our investigative reporter, and Richard Gonsalves. Richard, what could be the next exploration for you?
1: Well, there's still a lot to be explored, and I go back to the same places over and over, and I find things that I missed. So most of them are going to be here in Arizona.
0: All right, well, you keep doing what you're doing. And Cheryl, of course, as we wrap up, can you believe we're in the May already, going into June?
2: And, by the way, happy birthday to your mother, and in advance, happy birthday to you. You have one coming up soon, too.
0: Mine's next week.
2: Yes, I know. Why are they coming so fast?
0: They just keep coming. Cheryl, we'll talk to you in a few weeks. Cheryl Jones, investigative reporter. Her website is linked up at coasttocoastam.com as well. The late British artist Benjamin Creme received a telepathic message from a wisdom master about the emergence of the Maitreya, or as some call the world teacher. Wait till you listen to this.
3: Benjamin Creme, a British artist, longtime student of the ageless wisdom teachings, has become the principal source of information about the emergence of the Maitreya, what he calls the world teacher. In 1959, Mr. Creme received his first telepathic message from a wisdom master. Not long after, he was informed that Maitreya would return within 20 years and that he would be given the opportunity to play an active role in the event he so chose. Mr. Creme has written 10 books, gives lectures, and has been on this program numerous times. Here he is, Benjamin Creme. Back. It's been a while, Benjamin. How are you?
4: Yes, indeed. Yes, I'm fine. Thank you.
3: Still speaking around the world?
4: I am indeed, yes.
3: Cool. For people who don't know who the Maitreya is, would you describe him? And then, of course, you do know he's controversial, so I'll ask you for a few of those.
4: Maitreya is the personal name of the head and leader of a group of, from our point of view, totally perfected beings, the masters of wisdom. A group of men like us, who have gone ahead of us in evolution and evolved to a point where they no longer need to be on this planet. But a large number of them remain on the planet to oversee the plan of evolution for the rest of us. The head and leader of that group is the Lord Maitreya, and he holds the office of world teacher and is expected by all the major religions under one name or another. Christians await the return of the Christ. Maitreya embodies what we call the Christ principle, the energy of love. He's awaited by Muslims as the Imam Mahdi. Several of them, the Shiite groups, believe that he is either in the world or expected to be in the world within the next 3 or so years. Hindus await the coming of Krishna.
3: Yeah.
4: Buddhists await the coming of Maitreya Buddha. They have his name right. 2,600 years ago, the Buddha made a prophecy that at this time would come into the world a new teacher, a Buddha like himself, by name Maitreya, who by dint of his extraordinary spiritual stature would galvanize and inspire humanity into the making of a brilliant golden civilization based, as he put it, on righteousness and truth. And this is, I believe, the Maitreya Buddha that is expected by Buddhists. Although I know Japan very well, I go there every year, and the Buddhists in Japan expect Maitreya Buddha, but they see him coming in something like 650 million years from now. Well, to my mind, they've got it totally wrong. Maitreya is in the world, came into the everyday world from the Himalayas, where he has lived for thousands and thousands of years, and took up his position in the Asian community of London on the 19th of July, 1977, has now reached a point where he

0: I don't get, because of the language problem, I don't get the same media coverage. The Japanese are tremendously involved. If I hold a lecture in Tokyo, well, I was there in May this year, there are 2,000 people at a lecture.
1: Well, that's a lot of people. Yeah. Now, I've got to ask you this, Benjamin, while we chat this hour, and I may keep you for phone calls for an hour after that. There are a lot of people who do study the Maitreya. They truly believe that he, it, whatever you want to call this, is the Antichrist.
0: Yeah.
1: And I know you don't get offended when you get those questions asked.
0: No, not at all.
1: You're going to get a lot of those tonight, but I do need you to address that. People believe he's the Antichrist.
0: Yeah.
1: Why?
0: Well, people are completely wrong because they don't know what the Antichrist is. The usual idea of the Antichrist is that there will be some kind of a man who will appear before the Christ, and this is the expectation of Christians, that the Christ will return, although they don't know when or the manner, and they posit the idea that before he comes, will come into the world a man who could be mistaken for the Christ, but he is in fact evil incarnate. He is the devil. He is all the worst possible evil they can imagine. It's their own fears that they project onto Maitreya. The Antichrist is something completely different from that. It's not a man. It is an energy deliberately released into the world to break down the old order. It's in Revelations of St. John, as you probably know.
1: Yes.
0: It refers to the release of the Antichrist through the Emperor Nero, who saw that the Roman dispensation could be finished and destroyed to prepare the way for Christendom. It was released again in our time through Hitler, a group around Hitler in Nazi Germany, together with a group around Mussolini in Italy, and a further group of militarists in Japan. And these three forces, the Nazis, the fascists in Italy, and the Japanese militarists, embodied the energy we call the Antichrist. It has been and gone, it has done its destructive work, and prepared the way for the coming of the Christ today. Maitreya, as far as Christians are concerned, is the Christ. And they await him without knowing that he's called Maitreya. They are looking for Jesus Christ. Well, Jesus is a disciple of Maitreya. And 2,000 years ago, Maitreya used the vehicle, the body of the disciple Jesus, to manifest for 3 years, from the baptism to the crucifixion. Jesus made two enormous sacrifices. One was the giving up of his body for the use of Maitreya for these 3 years, and the other to be literally crucified on the cross, which is a symbolic enactment of a great initiation, which in the West is called the crucifixion. In the East, it's known as the Great Renunciation, in which all is renounced, even death, life itself, for the higher life of the resurrected masters.
1: With this return, Benjamin, of the Maitreya, that could come at any time, why? Why now?
0: He comes now at this particular time because the masters as a group, quite apart from humanity, have come to an end of a cycle in their evolution which requires them to return to the everyday world where once they lived as ordinary men and women in the world, to show their ability to work on all planes. They have consciousness on all planes on Earth, but to show their ability to work consciously and with control on all planes in group formation. They have done this individually, but they must show their ability to do it in group formation. As their teacher, as their leader, Maitreya comes as one of them. That's the reason for coming at this moment. The other reason is that humanity is going through a tremendous cosmic event. The change from one cosmic

0: seismic cycle to another.
1: A huge change.
0: A huge change from the Piscean experience into the Aquarius experience. And this goes on over years and years and years. The energies of Pisces began to recede in 1625. The energies of Aquarius began to come in 1675. And by now, they're more or less equal. Not quite, but very near. And the world is divided into two lots of people. Those, not because they're evil, but because they love them, who are holding on to the old ways, the old ways of Pisces, the greedy, selfish, self-interested ways of Pisces, and all the structures, political, economic, religious, social, scientific, educational, and so on, are all created under the aegis of the energies of Pisces. But we are now in the early stages of the age of Aquarius.
1: I just
0: the new energies are coming in and are quite different from those of Pisces.
1: But you know, Benjamin, with this entire world upside down right now, it is ironic that the Maitreya would arise at the same time.
0: No, I think it's very pertinent that just at such a time he does come to show us how to handle the situation, how to safely move from the experience of Pisces into the experience of Aquarius. The energies of Pisces have given us tremendous things like individuality, a sense of idealism, devotion to an ideal. But that ideal, because of the marked individuality at the same time, has always been our own ideal. Whatever had to do with ourselves, our family, our group, our nation, our country is right. Right, whatever it does no wrong, and we do no wrong. So we have built in a kind of one-sided view of life, a fundamentalist view of life, and left ourselves no longer open to other points of view. And it takes all points of view to make a world. We're not all thinking the same things, and we're not all at the same point in evolution. And so the world is really an aggregate of ideas and forces, and that has to be given expression. Whereas holding on to one dogmatic viewpoint, whether that be religious, you know, Christian or Buddhist or Muslim or Hindu or Jewish or whatever, is not of benefit to humanity. Neither is holding on to an ideological idea like socialism or communism or democracy or fascism or Nazism. These are mental ideas, and they only confuse. They block the view of life in reality to humanity. So we are all working through a fog of glamour. We don't see life as it really is. And that glamour has to be removed. The masters are people who have in themselves removed all hint of glamour from their emotional makeup, all hint of illusion from their mental makeup, and are perfected. And they are there to show us how to do the same thing, how to become like them perfect. And in the immediate future, the work of hierarchy is to show us how to safely move out of the restraints and exaggerations of Pisces into the unity of Aquarius. The energies of Aquarius are about oneness.
1: I understand now.
0: Unity. But with total diversity, so that they are a unity in diversity, the utmost diversity, the utmost individuality, but all brought together and put at the service of unity.
1: Are you still in telepathic communication with the Maitreya?
0: Not with Maitreya, no, but with my own master.
1: You are? Yeah. Okay. Okay. How about Maitreya? Are you in contact with him at all?
0: I'm in contact with him, yes, but not in a sort of like phoning up sort of way, you know.
1: I mean, he
0: overshadows me at all my meetings. He directs the energies through me in our meditation, transmission meditation, which our master has introduced to the world. But I can't ring up my trainer. I can call on him at any time, but I can't sort of ring him up and say, look, could you do this or that?
1: Does he have the ability to manifest himself wherever he wants to go?
0: Yeah, wherever. Anywhere in the world at any moment. He is omniscient. He has full consciousness.
2: Benjamin Krem, one heck of a guy. For Dan Galante, Donna Walker, Tom Danheiser, Sue Trikas, Lex Lonehood, Sean Audasaur, Alec Fernandez, Stephanie Smith, Tim Benal, George Knapp, and Richard Serrett, I'm George Norrie, somewhere out there on Coast to Coast AM. We'll see you on our next edition. Until then, be safe, everyone.

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7: ABC News, I'm Dave Packer. After a meeting in the Situation Room Friday, President Trump had no announcement about a possible deal with Iran.
8: President Trump laying out his demands, saying Iran must agree to reopen the Strait of Hormuz, pledge never to develop a nuclear weapon, and allow the U.S. to remove Iran's highly enriched uranium. But Iran says their nuclear program, the key issue at the center of this conflict, is not a part of these negotiations.
7: ABC's Mary Bruce. President Trump now saying he has no interest in renovating the Kennedy Center. This after a federal judge halted plans to renovate the center and ordered that the president's name be removed from it. An unruly passenger forcing a United Airlines flight from Chicago to Minneapolis to divert to Madison, Wisconsin Friday night. Air traffic control recordings mentioning a potential hijack. Law enforcement was waiting. United says the flight landed safely and no injuries were reported. This is ABC News. The former superintendent of Iowa's largest school district, Ian Roberts, has been sentenced to 2 years in federal prison after pleading guilty to unlawful possession of firearms and falsely claiming to be a U.S. citizen. Another state approves a new congressional map.
9: Lawmakers in Louisiana have approved a new congressional map which gets rid of one of the state's majority black districts. The move could allow Republicans to flip one of the state's two Democratic-held House seats in the 2026 midterms. The new map was drawn in the wake of last month's Supreme Court decision, which struck down the state's current map as an unconstitutional racial gerrymander. Democrats say that ruling is likely to dramatically reduce the number of black representatives in Congress. Mike Dubusky, ABC News.
7: Be careful opening invitations sent via email. That warning from the Federal Trade Commission, which says scammers are increasingly using your invited texts and emails that look legit but are actually phishing scams. Dave Packer, ABC News.
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0: From the City of Angels near the Pacific Ocean, good morning, good evening, wherever you may be across the nation, around the world. I'm George Norrie. This is Coast to Coast AM. Later tonight, those open lines. Here's what's happening. President Donald Trump met with advisors today in the White House Situation Room as he considers a tentative agreement that would open the Strait of Hormuz and start new talks with Iran. Mr. Trump said before the meeting he was preparing to make a final determination, but there's no indication whether that decision has been made yet. A spokesperson for Iran's foreign ministry says a memorandum of understanding between the two nations has not yet been finalized. We'll see what happens. The driver of a bus involved in a deadly Virginia crash that killed five people doesn't even speak English, according to authorities. Transportation Secretary Sean Duffy calls it unacceptable. Five people were killed, dozens others injured when the driver of the travel bus headed from New York to North Carolina failed to slow down near a work zone and slammed into several cars on Interstate 95 in Stafford County. The devil is defined as the supernatural personification of evil, malice, and temptation in various cultures and religions. Conceptually, this figure takes multiple forms, from an independent evil deity to a symbol of human flaws. Heidi Hollis, who coined the phrase Hat Man and Shadow People with us. Heidi, what do you think of the devil?
1: Hey there, George. You know what's wild to me in researching this topic, just trying to dig a little deeper, is that the idea of a devil figure didn't fully form like all at once. Like it developed over time. In early Judaism, Satan meant something closer to like adversary or accuser, not the fully independent evil being stalking people like it's viewed in Christianity, where the devil becomes more like a direct enemy of God or a fallen angel that was tied to temptation, lies, demons, spiritual warfare. And in Islam, the devil figure is more connected to pride and a refusal to obey God. And it seems like most religious beliefs have some kind of understanding of there being a force that's not on our side, essentially. In Buddhism, there's something called like the Mara that acts like a tempter who tries to stop enlightenment. And in Hindu traditions, like evil is spread across different beings and ideas where there's this almost like resistance to divine order, like a rebellion. But in folklore and indigenous beliefs, they are more like a trickster type, like, you know, Skinwalker Ranch, like the shapeshifters, and they might turn into a raven or a werewolf or even a clown, George. Isn't that a great idea? but the red horned devil with hooves, it was shaped more like from folklore and art and symbolism. Luckily, there's not a single description of him looking like that in the Bible. We don't want to run into that. But it's interesting that nearly every culture has tried to explain why evil feels bigger than ordinary bad behavior. Like, it's just so different from us that we just hope it's not a part of anything that we are. You know, sometimes it's seen as a force, sometimes as a temptation, sometimes as darkness that humans choose to follow. I'm just hoping, you know, people get the message that whatever the devil represents, that they don't want anything to do with it. That's my feel about it, George.
0: do you believe in the devil?
1: Oh, I consider, honestly, the Hat Man to be the modern day devil. And he admits to it. He will tell people that's who he is. So I think he is what everybody has feared. And he wants you to know he's here. He's making his presence known again and again in the millions now, you know, and it's growing to the level that I was told and warned about a very long time ago when I first started talking about it here on the show, that this day was coming.
0: All right. Well, thanks for the update. Heidi Hollis. Her website is HeidiHollis.com. Thanks, Heidi. A new batch of satellites for Amazon's Internet constellation headed into orbit tonight. A United Launch Alliance on an Atlas V rocket lifted off from Cape Canaveral. It was the seventh Amazon mission to fly on an Atlas V and tied for the second time the rocket's record for the heaviest payload launched to orbit, about 18 tons. It will add 29 satellites to Amazon's existing network of 300 already in orbit. Amazing. And here's Kevin Randall, retired Army Lieutenant Colonel, with his weekly report on what's in the skies. Hi, Kevin.
2: Hi, George. How you doing?
0: Good, buddy.
2: Well, it seems that lately something very important is revealed almost daily. Sources close to the White House say that President Trump's UFO speech in July will contain formerly classified material proving there has been alien visitation and crash retrievals. This includes information about four separate alien races involved. That includes the Greys, the Nordics, the Insectoids, and the Reptilians. Remember, this is coming from unidentified sources who claim inside knowledge. But if true, that changes the conversation completely. And this does line up with some recent congressional hearings. I sat through one of those hearings in which George Knapp was one of the primary witnesses that related to UFO sightings, but was mainly about protecting whistleblowers. There was a discussion about the importance of whistleblowers who expose government cheating, cover-up, and exploitation. Important roles if we value our freedoms. Sergeant Dylan Borland was quizzed about his sighting of an object over Langley Air Force Base in 2012. He said the UFO was massive, triangular-shaped, hovering about 100 feet above him. He told of the hearing that it was two stories thick, meaning it was about 20 feet thick, and after a couple of minutes, it flashed upwards to commercial aircraft levels. It left behind the scent of a thunderstorm, which I took to mean a sort of ionization of the atmosphere. And this story was interesting, but nothing I haven't heard 1,000 times before. Under questioning, he admitted he was the lone witness and said it was because it was so late at night. The real point of his tale was not the UFO, but his treatment by the chain of command after he reported it. He said that his report was ignored, dismissed, and he was harassed at work and eventually lost his security clearance. And it would seem to me that if he had invented the story or had misinterpreted a natural phenomenon or seen an experimental secret aircraft, there would have been no real repercussions. But he lost his security clearance is surprising to me. I spent 10 years as an Air Force intelligence officer. I wrote magazine articles condemning the Air Force for their botched investigations, ridiculous solutions, and their continuing cover-up. All the while, I had a top-secret clearance. I knew that the agent responsible for the background check knew about those articles, but there was no problem with my clearances when I switched to the Army. I was still able to get a top secret clearance. The point is, the treatment of Borland suggests a real effort to keep something hidden from the public that is more important than my criticism of the Air Force UFO investigations. And it was meant as a warning to others about reporting their sightings. While I found the information about other whistleblowers in other arenas interesting, I was most interested in the UFO aspect of the hearings. And like Representative Burchett, I prefer UFO to UAP, but I digress. George Knapp's testimony about his meeting with high-ranking Russian officials as the Soviet Union was collapsing was quite interesting. I have mentioned the shutdown of a ballistic missile flight at Malmstrom Air Force Base in 1967 by an outside force. This was something that was allegedly impossible, but it happened. All 10 of the missiles went offline at about the same time. More frightening was George's report of interference with a flight of ballistic missiles in the Soviet Union. Instead of just shutting it down, the launch codes appeared. If I understood what George was saying, the Soviet generals and officials believed it was this outside force showing them that they could take over the missile complex and could have launched an atomic war if that had been their purpose. The other things that caught my attention was George naming some of the private corporations that have possession of some of the materials recovered from crash retrievals. That material has been around for decades, but it seems that these years of research have failed to produce any significant results. The sad thing is that the congressional representatives mentioned that some of this new data that was just dumped on them was brand new. They were astonished. But those of us who have been around for decades know that there is more information about UFOs from the landing traces to reports of crash retrievals hidden by the government that hasn't been released yet. And that's what we have for tonight, George.
0: All right, my friend. We'll talk to you next week. Kevin Randall talking about his weekly UFO report. Up next, Walter Bosley back with us as we talk about the goddess of the underworld next on Coast to Coast AM.
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0: And welcome back to Coast. George Norrie with you. Walter Bosley back with us. He spent 20 years in the U.S. national security community, first as a counterintelligence specialist with the FBI, and then as a special agent of the Air Force Office of Special Investigations and Counterespionage Operations and Investigations during his active duty service as an Air Force officer. He has since focused on his publishing company, his writing, and is also a licensed private investigator. Walter Bosley on Coast to Coast. Walter, welcome back. How have you been?
1: Great, George. It's good to talk with you again. Thanks for having me back.
0: I'm looking forward to this. And the latest book I have for you was The Time Travel Guidebook. Any others since then?
1: Oh, gosh. I have released The Esoteric Napoleon II. Recall you and I talked about that
0: in March.
1: Yeah, and on the TV program too.
0: Beyond belief. Back.
1: And this one's about the mysteries of Napoleon and the Louisiana Territory. So it's got all sorts of new interesting things.
0: Now, how did you decide to key in on this goddess from Greek?
1: Oh, wow. Hecate. What's interesting is she kind of emerged years ago in research I was doing in follow-up to my Disneyland research, leading to this very strange, what appeared to be a cult murder mystery in San Bernardino Valley, California. And she just was kind of there in the material. And the closer I looked, the more she was there, you might say.
0: Who is Hecate?
1: Hecate is a chthonic goddess, meaning among the oldest of the gods and goddesses in various human traditions. And she is the queen of the underworld, where we go after we die, and the place where the darker, in the Jungian sense, you might say, the darker spirits and energies, that's their abode. That's where they live. And she figures prominently in the myth of Persephone, when Persephone was kidnapped by Hades and taken to the underworld. Persephone's mother, Ceres, beseeched Hecate to go find her daughter and bring her back. So the image of Hecate with the two torches searching through the underworld, going to Hades to kind of bargain to get Persephone back is a very old, long-time image we have of Hecate.
0: Walter, is Hecate evil?
1: No. Although she is associated with witches and witchcraft, that's not entirely what she's about. She's more like an energy, like electricity. You know how electricity has positive and negative, and electricity can do these amazing things, but if mishandled, electricity can be dangerous and deadly.
0: Right.
1: Hecate is she just is. And if you misunderstand or if you misapply your understanding of her, she could possibly be destructive. But she's not evil.
0: The internet makes her sound like she is really one kind of an evil person.
1: Right? Yeah. Well, you know, the internet doesn't always get it right. And there's a lot of people who see Hecate purely from the witchy perspective, and they think, you know, the occult and all this stuff because the way she's popularly presented and dramatized. But the more that I encountered her in my research, the more I looked into her, I found that really she's also known as the Queen of the Triple Crossroad. Okay, and there's a bit of a mystery there. And in looking at that aspect, I found her to be essentially a being that is kind of control of time and space phenomena.
0: And we call her the goddess of the underworld. What exactly is the underworld?
1: The underworld, again, is that place that, at times we think of the underworld as the popular version of hell, that dark place you go to when you die and pass on into that realm. It is in a Jungian sense, you know, it's where the shadow world is. It's where our shadow selves are very comfortable. And it really, you know, it depends on the particular mythology, but all of them have a lot in common with the idea that it's just that place where that those shadow aspects of our existence and our psyche exist.
0: Do we ever visit the underworld, Walter, in our dream state?
1: I think so. And the Tibetans, in the Tibetan Book of the Dead, because the underworld is usually equated with, again, when you die, you go into this dark place to, say, process into your next life, so to speak. And it's described as a very dark, shadowy, kind of scary place. And I think we do and can travel there in our sleep. Yes.
0: What has Hecate tried to do for humanity? Anything good?
1: I think she helps you embrace that shadow self. You know, again, Carl Jung, from his perspective, he says you really have to deal with your shadow self, that darker side. And when we say shadow, we don't mean evil necessarily or bad. It's just that darker side of yourself. And, you know, Jung tells us that you have to deal with that in order to, balance with that lighter side of your nature and to understand yourself and, you know, advance in enlightenment, right? And maturity. And so Hecate is the guide through that underworld of the shadow self, helping you understand that side of your nature.
0: Did the ancient Greeks know well of Hecate?
1: Yes. In fact, the Egyptians also knew her. She's very often associated with Isis, or the veiled Isis. And, there's the admonition of the veiled Isis that when she lifts her veil to reveal her true nature, you are to tell no one. That is the popular idea. I find that to be more in line with, well, it's not that you don't tell anyone, it's that you're selective in who you talk about Hecate with.
0: And when you talk about Isis, we're not talking about the terror group by any means.
1: Correct. We're talking about the Egyptian goddess. She's older. She's older than Egyptian mythology, because the Egyptians knew her as an older goddess. The earliest they have of her is actually in the Black Sea region, and that's before Egypt.
0: Who created her, Walter?
1: Again, being one of those chthonic beings, she just is among those who just were and is. There are some traditions that will say, well, she was born of this one or that one. Some even say that she's the daughter of Cronos, which, you know, is older than Zeus. But most of the sources I have found, I find convincing. She's just one of those beings that her origin is practically unknown. It's really unknown. Nobody really knows where she came from.
0: Was she created in the fictitious mind of people?
1: Well, some might say those who find that gods and goddesses are more a representation of energies and influence, the various influences in that spiritual realm, or what you might call the psychological realm, she could, you know, from that perspective, have been, you know, born of a need to have a handle on that aspect of the psyche. So it's always possible that she could have been, they say that psychologists, I can't remember who said it, but once said that if God didn't exist, we'd have to invent him. Well, it could be in the spirit of that.
0: You've had some curious experiences with this being, haven't you?
1: Yes, I have to say that my direct experience with Hecate came through remote viewing. When I first learned remote viewing in 2007, there were some intriguing threads I was following in some unrelated research. And what came through was a glyph, okay, like an esoteric glyph, which led me to St. Catherine of Alexandria. Now, I subsequently learned that St. Catherine of Alexandria never really existed as a human being. Her story is lifted from the biography of the very real and historical Hypatia of Alexandria, whose father was the famous, he was the librarian of Alexandria, the famous library that was destroyed.
0: All right, and Walter, we're going to take a short break. We'll come back and talk more about your incredible work. Walter Bosley with us. He's got a YouTube channel that's linked up at coasttocoastam.com. 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
1: KFGO News, overnight lows tonight of 66 degrees. I'm Nate Cohn. Jade Presents, a Fargo concert promoter that announced its closure this week, was the recipient of a $4.4 million federal grant during the COVID-19 pandemic. Jade Presents closed after more than three decades in business. The closure led to the cancellation of several events. In 2021, Jade received the grant from the Small Business Administration as part of a series of grants created to help entertainment promoters. Forced to close during the pandemic, the Small Business Administration has conducted audits of grantees and in some cases demanded repayment of the grant money. Fargo police responded to the 4300 block of Estate Drive shortly before 2:30 Friday morning after someone reported that they had received a suspicious and threatening text message. Police identified 19-year-old Henoch Francis as the suspect. While on the phone with a witness, a loud noise was heard by an officer over the phone. The witness said it was a gunshot and Francis fired a shot toward him. The man was not struck by a bullet and wasn't hurt. About 3 hours later, Red River Regional SWAT and regional drone teams were activated. Francis was tracked to another location where he was arrested. He was taken to the Cass County Jail for terrorizing and felony reckless endangerment with a gun. A federal immigration agent wanted for shooting a Venezuelan man during the Trump administration's Minnesota crackdown has been arrested in Texas. Christian Castro of the Immigration and Customs Enforcement Agency was arrested days after Minneapolis prosecutors charged him with assault and falsely reporting a crime in the January 14th non-fatal shooting of Julio Sosa Solis. The Bureau of Criminal Apprehension says it found 52-year-old Castro in Texas and worked with agents from the Department of Homeland Security's Inspector General's Office and the Texas Rangers to arrest him. And U.S. Senator Amy Klobuchar has selected former Fergus Falls Mayor Ben Scheer as her running mate in Minnesota's race for governor. Klobuchar says Scheer brings valuable experience as a small business owner, mayor, and economic development leader with a strong track record of creating opportunities in rural Minnesota. Scheer served on the Fergus Falls City Council before being elected mayor in 2016. He was re-elected in 2020. He now works with the West Central Initiative. That's a regional economic development nonprofit. Klobuchar says the pair will focus on growing Minnesota's economy, creating jobs, and improving state government for communities across the state. Scheer has dropped out of the race for state auditor. A northwestern North Dakota man died when the dump truck he was driving was hit by a BNSF train. It happened on a county road southwest of Bowbells. The Highway Patrol says the 72-year-old was from Kenmare. The railroad tracks are marked but do not have crossing arms. KFGO Weather Center forecast from KFGO meteorologist Tom Szymanski. Overnight, mostly cloudy, scattered showers, a low of 66. Working into forecast for Saturday, mostly cloudy and breezy, a chance for showers, a high of 84. Saturday night into Sunday, partly to mostly cloudy and breezy, a slight chance for showers, a high of 81. Monday and Tuesday, partly cloudy, a chance for showers and thunderstorms, lows in the 50s to 60s, highs in the 80s. 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
1: We'll take your calls next hour, Walter Bosley, as we talk about Hecate, the strange Greek goddess of witchcraft and magic. 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

0: And welcome back, George Norrie, along with Walter Bosley, as we talk about Hecate, the Greek goddess. Walter, you were telling us about your remote viewing session where you did you contact her, or did she contact you?
1: I think she emerged in my remote viewing by revealing the glyph that I mentioned before, which the glyph revealed led me to St. Catherine of Alexandria, which I was explaining before, was actually what they call a syncretization, a fabrication of the historical Hypatia with aspects of Hecate. See, this was in the pagan days, and they couldn't, in ancient days, and they couldn't completely erase the veneration of Hecate. So what they did was they concocted a saintly image, and they kind of allowed the veneration to continue as long as they did it under the guise of this Saint Catherine of Alexandria, who shared the same symbol, the wheel, and such. But with time, people understood who it really was, and eventually the Vatican in the 20th century admitted that there was no Saint Catherine of Alexandria, that this indeed was a syncretization. And so I continued my research when I learned about this into Hecate. And around this same time, what was really kind of spooky was that ravens, crows, began to visit me at my home conspicuously. If I was out in the field doing research, I had to go to cemeteries, ravens, big ravens would show up and really just kind of guide me to the graves I had to find. It was really strange. And also, I was encountering owls a lot more, and in a very kind of, again, conspicuous is the best word for it. You know, they would show up, and these are crows and owls are familiars, are you know, the creatures associated with Hecate. So, you know, as I learned more about Hecate, I encountered more of her familiars and encountered more of the phenomena and such associated with her.
0: Walter, do people worship her?
1: Some do. Some do. Certainly, in, you know, historically, more did. But if they don't exactly worship in that sense that we think of worship, they certainly venerate her. They certainly celebrate certain days of the year that, you know, they identify with her. And they certainly beseech her for things. They certainly go to her, so to speak.
0: Is she misunderstood by a lot of people?
1: Yes. Yes, that people think that she's exclusively the representative, the goddess for the witchcraft culture,
0: right?
1: Which certainly is, you know, a symbol for them and a goddess for them, but she's not exclusively that. Not that I have found in my research and experience.
0: Are there many goddesses like her?
1: In other traditions, she has her counterparts who, you know, from the perspective which I happen to share, that these are just different versions of the same being. It is essentially her. Now, different cultures, of course, will emphasize certain aspects from another culture. So, you know, Hecate in the Egyptian cultural context may seem like a different goddess than in the Greek, because what they are different aspects of the same being, but it really results in the same being. And of course, there's a lot of times confusion between, you know, different goddesses, but for the most part, what it is just different cultures focus on different aspects.
0: Do they pray to her a lot?
1: Yes, I think particularly, you know, in the witchcraft culture, anyone still practicing the ancient religions would pray to her. Yes, I think so.
0: But you don't believe she's evil.
1: I do not believe she's evil. I think she's outside of that good and evil, you know, discussion. I think she's really neutral. You know, it all depends on how you come to her or how she finds you, it depends on your behavior. It depends on your perspective, where you're coming from, and what your intention is.
0: Do you summon her up very often?
1: I don't. I do not summon her. I do not pray to her. I acknowledge her existence. I acknowledge if I sense, you know, her presence, so to speak. But I do not communicate directly, and no, I do not pray to or worship her. I respect.
0: Do you know anybody who does?
1: Personally, no.
0: You kind of hesitate a little bit.
1: Because you never know. You know, these things are real personal for a lot of people, right? And personal meaning very private. So you never really know. And remember, as I told you, she's associated, you know, in ways with the Egyptian goddess Isis, who was veiled, right? And the whole thing about if she lifts

0: certain aspects of reality. And, illumination, because the image of her with the two torches, what does the torch represent in ancient culture? But illumination itself. And she is seen carrying two torches, lighting the way through the dark underworld, in her mission to find Persephone. Well, symbolically, that is the very definition of, enlightenment and illumination itself is, that torch light in the darkness.
1: How many different kinds of Greek gods or gods are there out there?
0: Oh, gosh. There is the traditional pantheon, popular pantheon that we could, go through the list of. Not as many as in the Vedic, the Hindu pantheon, of course. They have countless.
1: Some people believe that these gods may be extraterrestrials. What do you think of that?
0: Well, I'm not opposed to that idea, certainly considering, that they could have been or be beings from, say, literal extraterrestrials across physical space or from other dimensions, that kind of thing. Some people will tell you that Yahweh, the god of the Abrahamic religions, Judaism, Islam, and Christianity, there are some people that think that Yahweh is merely a powerful being from another world who came here and set himself up as a god. There are some who think, that he's the demiurge, but that's the Gnostics, and that's a whole other discussion. But I think it's possible that these could be beings from, I think of it more as another dimension. So there's something very different about them. Their very nature. They're not mortal, in the sense that we are.
1: And why do you believe, Walter, she is not, or it is not, evil?
0: I'm convinced that Hecate, and herself, is not evil, because the more I studied, the more I encountered her familiars, the more I found the fingerprints and footprint of her presence in the various things I was researching and investigating, the more illuminating she became and the less shadowy she became, to where ultimately I have begun to see her as this goddess of the triple crossroad. She is essentially the guardian at the gate of time and space, the triple crossroad, meaning that point where the past, present, and the future come together.
1: We're going to take calls next hour with Walter Bosley about Hecate and other Greeks as well. And you're still allowed to call in during open lines if you're lucky enough to get in later on tonight on that. If somebody wants to communicate with Hecate, what's the easiest or the best way to do that?
0: I would not advocate communicating
1: really
0: with her directly, because I would not advocate, it all depends on the individual. But I would say, if you really insist on it and you're really curious about it, start with trying to get to her in your sleep, in your dreams. If you're a lucid dreamer, whatever exercises you do that kind of gives you some control over what you dream about, start there, because I think she's one of these beings who will communicate with you in your sleep state.
1: What would a priest say about her?
0: they would pretty much say she's dark and evil and, avoid her, don't communicate. That all depends on which tradition you embrace or what your personal spiritual choice is.
1: Well, how do we know the priest isn't wrong?
0: Well,
1: or right.
0: There you go. We don't. We have to explore these things ourselves, ultimately. Remember, the Gnostics and other traditions tell you, you don't need a go-between. You don't need the priest. Usually the priests, they're protecting the priesthood. They're pretty much looking out for job security when they want you to go through them and just take their advice without trusting your own instinct, without trusting your own experience. Life is scary. Life is dangerous. All aspects of it. And

0: this is certainly one of those aspects.
1: Walter, how did you go from being a special agent of the Air Force Office of Special Investigations to doing what you're doing now?
0: Well, since I was young, specifically since I was a teenager, I was having very strange experiences myself. I had an enlightenment experience at 16. I experienced dreams that parts of them came true over the course of many years. I had, you know, waking strange experiences. And it was just an accumulation of that, which really the purpose of all that, you know, the result of all that, it made me aware that, you know what, there's something more to this existence than just the material, what we see and feel. And so it was a lifelong interest. And in the course of my career in national security field, okay, in intelligence in that community, you meet more people than you might imagine who have had the same experiences and think about these things in the same way. And it just accumulated. It kept introducing itself, and I had to pull threads and I had to find answers. So, you know, I decided to pursue those answers.
1: Does she have much of a cult following?
0: Sure. Yeah. Particularly in the witchcraft culture, you know, and when I say that she's more than just the witchcraft culture, that's not disrespectful to the witchcraft culture at all. I just, you know, there's just more to her than that. But I think you find her most popular followings among the practitioners of witchcraft.
1: Simple as that. Does anybody ever get hurt following her? Anything bizarre ever happen?
0: I think there is a potential for that. But as I said, you know, you could walk out in the street and get hit by a bus. You could, in any spiritual system you devote yourself to, you could expose yourself to, you know, dangers. You know, life is not for the faint of heart. And, you know, at some point, you just have to, you know, go forward in your path and show some courage. And not let that worry you. But at the same time, you know, you can study. The best thing to do is to study these things and intellectually have a handle on what the hazards are, you know, because you don't want to get tripped up in demonic influences, which are certainly out there. And through study, you can really identify a lot of the hazards and how to avoid them. And I think, through my experience, that the more I studied Hecate, the less scary, the less dangerous, you know, she became.
1: Was she ever human, Walter?
0: No.
1: Never?
0: Never.
1: What justified her being a goddess?
0: Not so much justifying, just that was her nature. She's this one of these beings we don't know the exact origin of. They just, as far as we know, they just always were. And we don't completely understand their existence because we don't share that existence. We are, in a way, we're lesser beings, right? But what made her put her to the goddess status and venerated was that as people encountered her through the path they took in life or through the experiences they were having, they recognized her presence, and whatever they got out of it, they appreciated. And so they chose to recognize that. And that's how the veneration of any of these beings starts, is they like that connection. They like for you to know they're there. And, it's kind of a symbiotic thing, right? I would say personal experience is what got her, you know, elevated to veneration.
1: How do you think she got the name Hecate?
0: Well, I don't know the actual ultimate answer to that, but remember, Hecate is a word. So when you look at the you know, etymology, the word science, so to speak, it depends on the language. Now there are, if you get into linguistics, what's interesting is, think of this, Saint Catherine, usually spelled with a K, but it could be with a C. There's the K-A-T in that name. Well, Hecate, there's the K-A-T. So when you look linguistically at the root, you can see, the etymology there. And across different languages and cultures, you will have the certain letters in common. And that's your first clue to find the answer to that.
1: Walter, when we come back, we're going to open up the phone lines and give folks a chance to talk with you about the goddess in just a moment. Walter Bosley with us. He's linked up to YouTube. We've got that at coasttocoastam.com.
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6: ABC News, I'm Dave Packer. The State Department says it's optimistic it can work things out with Kenya after that nation's highest court put a pause on the Trump administration's plan to open a 50-bed field hospital in the country for Americans exposed to Ebola. The African CDC has suggested Kenya's government was pressured into housing the center. Louisiana Friday enacted a new congressional map that could help Republicans gain one more seat in the House of Representatives. The new map eliminates one of the state's two black majority districts. Democratic Louisiana Senator Royce DePlucis.
7: We know we're going to end up right back in court because this map is a racially gerrymandered map, no matter how they try to spin it.
6: The federal judge who oversaw President Trump's lawsuit against the IRS now demanding answers from the president's lawyers and the DOJ over whether their settlement that created a $1.8 billion anti-weaponization fund may have amounted to an effort to intentionally deceive her. This Friday, a judge temporarily blocked payments from that fund. This is ABC News. Three people are confirmed dead in the Dallas apartment complex fire, including a child.
8: Nobody is missing any longer from the apartment complex after Thursday's gas explosion. Dallas Fire and Rescue Chief Justin Ball.
9: Everyone is accounted for per the resident list that we acquired from the complex.
8: The owner of the apartment building says as part of a sale of the building and one next door to it, an engineering firm was doing soil tests, and while boring, the excavation company hit a gas line. Alex Stone, ABC News.
6: A growing number of performers are pulling out of the Great American State Fair on the National Mall in Washington.
10: Let freedom ring.
6: Martina McBride there, one of them. Also Brett Michaels from Poison, Young MC, Morris Day and the Time of the Commodores have now publicly stated they will not perform, with several alleging they were misled about the nature of the event. Dave Packer, ABC News.
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1: This hour we'll take your calls with Walter Bosley as we talk about the Greek goddess Hecate and other thoughts when you come right back with us on Coast to Coast AM. 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

0: And welcome back, George Norrie, along with Walter Bosley. Walter, with your communication with Hecate when you do that, has she revealed anything startling to you?
1: I think that the realization that I think it was kind of a revelation that she represents time and space. She's the guardian of the gates of time and space. That came to me initially in a dream. Led to me understanding clearly what the triple crossroad was. For instance, in the tradition, we are told that essentially when you die, you enter the underworld, and she stands at the gate when you enter that journey into the underworld after dying, you know, in your mortal existence. And that's where her triple crossroad is. Well, I got to thinking, it's very clear to me, a triple crossroad, an intersection. And when you die, in some traditions, if you're someone who, say, believes in reincarnation, well, what is reincarnation but returning to Earth, you know, or returning to mortal life in a new existence, in a new identity? But what possibly could this triple crossroad mean? So that's where it dawned on me, past, present, and future. Future meaning the next life, past meaning could you go back and relive the life that just ended? And the present road, if you stay on that, means possibly do you stay in the underworld as long as you choose? And the way the interpretation just kind of came to me like that, I thought of, she gives you the choice. You have that choice, past, present, or future. So that was pretty startling to me, because that in itself to me didn't seem like, you know, well, that's not very dark. That's not very spooky. That's actually very liberating. That's very enlightening. So that realization there, that is what changed my perspective on her. That was the real turning point for me when I came to that perspective on Hecate. And after that, the dark, shadowy side of her nature just became just one aspect of this character, of her personality, of what her existence means. And that's really the moment when I began to see her as not, absolutely to me, not evil. She's almost a part of our existence.
0: Could you be wrong? Is it possible?
1: Oh, of course. Of course.
0: Oh, boy.
1: I say that because we are here living our current lives, correct? I think, from my perspective in reincarnation, I subscribe to the school of thought that when you start a life, you have kind of a veil over your memory. Here's what I suggest. You know, consider this. If you could remember your previous life or your past lives while you're living this one, and if you consciously could confirm that, well, you know, when I die, I'll just start a new life, you might not give it your all. You might not give it your best in the life you're living. So I think, and there's others who think this way, that we have a very necessary kind of veil over that kind of memory, kind of a fog where that is concerned, because we are supposed to pay attention to the life we're living at the moment, the life at hand. Okay. Think about it. If people knew that they could just reincarnate into a new existence, the minute life got tough, you'd have people ending their lives, you know, real quick, not trying to get through their issues, not trying to advance, you know, their enlightenment to better their characters, right? Advance their souls, so to speak. So part of my response to you that, well, I could be wrong, I think comes from that fog. I think our guts and our intuition give us the clues so that we're more confident with certain things. But if we knew for sure, we might not give it our all. And so that's where the spirit of my answer, you know, oh yeah, you know, I could be wrong, comes from. And yeah, you're right. That is spooky to a lot of people. That is an uh-oh, because people want to be confident, right? They want to have certainty, especially in spiritual matters. But again, you know, this existence is really, you know, ultimately you got to have some courage, and this is part of it.
0: Let's go to the phones. First-time caller Andy in Port Sanilac, Michigan's with us. Hi, Andy. Andy, go ahead.
2: Hi, George. Hello. Good evening, gentlemen.
0: Hi there.
2: Great subject. Ooh. I love it, and I love Hikate. So, have you ever heard of the Egyptian frog goddess Hekate?
1: Yes.
2: Hekete.
0: What do we know about? What do we know about that one, Walter?
1: Well, the frog is also a symbol and a creature in the spiritual sense associated with the underworld, and this is another Egyptian aspect linked to Hekate. Also, the caller is probably aware that a form of Egyptian magic is known as Heket, H-E-K-A-T. So, you know, there we have yet another thematic connection in Egyptian culture to Hekate.
0: What if some people are wrong about these goddesses and they're just not quite as fun and nice as people think?
1: Well, I guess we find that out through what we experience in life or what we experience on the other side.
0: Joe in Monterey, California is with us. Hey, Joseph, go ahead.
3: Thank you for taking my call, George.
0: Welcome, Joe.
3: Yes. This is a very controversial subject when it comes to dealing with the other side, or higher worlds, higher beings, powerful beings. This world is very complex, and all these little energies, there's kind of like a person or a soul or a deity in charge, and there's so many of these little energies that constitute the overall consciousness of the physical universe. Mm-hmm. I was wondering if Walter, have you ever run into unusual people that may have incarnated from other planets or other worlds, or even angels or archangels, or even these types of beings that may take on a body? They may incarnate for whatever reasons. And did they ever impart to you any gift that you could use? Thank you, George, for taking my call.
0: All right, interesting question, Walter.
1: Yes, that is a really good question. Let me share, I'll say that the closest experience, you know, in a literal sense to what the caller asked, I had a very interesting experience back in 1981, which I have written about in my book on Disneyland, Latitude 33, in which I encountered this older gentleman who said his name was Alfred. And that led to all sorts of thread pulling. And in that book, I ultimately, in my attempt to identify this old gentleman and who he was and what he was, one of the possibilities is that he was some type of being from, you know, another aspect of reality, say another dimension, what have you. And he was appearing as, you know, in a human form in order to better communicate, you know, whatever it was he wanted to communicate to me. And that experience stayed with me. You know, overtly, it seemed like just a very common experience of encountering a person, you know, in a place, and kind of, you know, sharing, you know, some friendly moments and then going our separate ways. But it stuck with me for years. And looking deeper into it, It led me down an extraordinary path that ultimately resulted in what was ended up being my first nonfiction book. And in continuing to pull the threads from that book and that experience, I was led to, my next subject that I investigated in my next book and on and so forth. So one might say that, in answer to your question, that being manifested in the form of that old man to spurn me on to become a writer and dive into these investigations. For example, we know that in the Odyssey, Athena appears to Odysseus in many different forms to help him along on his path home, right? So certainly this could have been Hecate manifesting in the image of this old man. There's, I think, the best example that comes to my mind of my personal experience with this.
0: Does Hecate pop up in most of your work?
1: Oh, gosh. Yes. And when I've written that I never expected, okay, there's no way there's going to be a Hecate connection here. There she is. Now, it's either through something thematic in the material, or it could even be through an actual relic that pops up within the research. But she has popped up in one way or another in all of my research and all of my books, whether it's the book about Disneyland, whether it's about the occult espionage and murder of and other intrigues of my Empire of the Wheel books, whether it's the books I do on the famous explorers, or even a book I did about my dad that might have had to do with Roswell and had to do with UFOs and things like that. She pops up there. It has really astonished me how there she, appears in all these different aspects of my research.
0: Do people pray a lot to these Greek gods and goddesses?
1: If they follow that tradition, I would imagine they do. A lot of people see those as, old, dead traditions, but I think there's people out there that still keep the old traditions alive.
0: How did she get so categorized as being magical and witchcrafty?
1: Well, that had to do with, it's human nature to be afraid of things associated with the underworld, right? The underworld is a spooky place, and the symbols of death and the land of the dead, that kind of spooks people out a little bit. And then when you add that she was indeed talked about and mostly openly venerated and discussed by the witchcraft culture, which in itself is greatly misunderstood by people, particularly in the Judeo-Christian West, that kind of perpetuated the image, and it's really through ignorance that she is scary and spooky.
0: Let's go to Ruth in Maryland. Take it away, Ruth.
4: Oh, hi, George and Walter. Thank you so much for taking my call. And Walter, I would really like you to tell us more about your research on Disney World and what your book is called and the symbolism in the Disney, because 2 weeks ago I bought a Disney World jacket hoodie, and it's got the strangest symbol on the back of it. It has 16 points, like a compass. When you look at it, it has Mickey Mouse's face in the middle, but if you're looking at it from a couple feet away, it looks like another face altogether. And it's even got compass numbers on it. And I don't understand the numbers because it's only like it's 81 point something degrees and 28 point something degrees. And it's only west and north. There's no south or east. And when I was a little girl, Walter, it was funny. We were pretty much allowed to do whatever we wanted to do. But one thing my mom wouldn't let me do was watch Disney. And she almost made me go to bed on Sunday evening at 7 o'clock when Disney came on. And she didn't make me go to bed that time any other night. So she must have known something was up with it. So could you tell us about the occultism and the symbolism and the Disney stuff and talk a little bit more about it? Thank you, Walter.
1: Sure. Thank you for your interest in that. I will say that is such a big, expansive discussion that, it'd be really impossible for me to fit it in here. What I discovered in my research, I'm very interested in this symbol on the back of your jacket. If there was some way where I could see a copy of that, that would be fantastic. But what in my research, the man who engineered Disneyland, the original Disneyland we're talking about, Anaheim, was a man named C.V. Wood, and he worked for, this is interesting, Stanford Research Institute, the legendary SRI, involved with all sorts of spooky technology, and they were involved with the creation and development, or I should say the development of remote viewing. Remember, my whole weird journey with Hecate began with remote viewing, for example, but he was a man, C.V. Wood, who was very deeply personally interested in psychic phenomena and, human psychic abilities. He founded something that was called the Mind Science Foundation with Tom Swift, who was a philanthropist and very famous for hunting for the Yeti. So he was also interested in psychic things. Well, this is the kind of man who the Disneys hired. He left SRI, went to work for the Disneys, and he engineered physical Disneyland. Okay. Now, if anybody was aware of an intersection of telluric current energy in, the property on Disneyland, it would have been an organization like SRI, because this is the kind of data, geophysical data that they would gather and be aware of. And it was C.V. Wood who strongly urged the Disneys to buy that piece of property in Anaheim. So I argue that Wood was aware of this triple intersection. There's the triple intersection. There's Hecate's presence in Disneyland. The triple intersection of telluric current was where Wood directly placed the carousel. Now, I was riding the carousel when I saw the old man, the mysterious old man, and the carousel was still on top of that intersection of energy at that time. Now, I argue that C.V. Wood designed Disneyland to be and work like a psychotronic device, meaning the human consciousness when present in Disneyland with all this telluric energy being drawn up from the intersection by the carousel and spread out through the park by its spinning. Okay. This interacted with the human consciousness. And I argue that C.V. Wood did this to enhance the positive experience of being in the park. But I think it also potentially made the veil thin between dimensions in the park. I do not see this as an evil thing after doing all my research. It just is what it is, was what it was. I say was because when Fantasyland, part of Disneyland, was redesigned in 1982, they moved the carousel, which in my opinion disengaged Disneyland as a psychotronic device. It didn't work that way again after that. Why do I say all this? Well, that was the source of a lot of the discussion in my book, Latitude 33, Key of the Kingdom. But you mentioned the compass rose on the back of your jacket. It sounds to me like a geographical symbol or code, and that's why I'd love to see it.
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1: KFGO News, overnight lows tonight of 66 degrees. I'm Nate Cohn. Jade Presents, a Fargo concert promoter that announced its closure this week, was the recipient of a $4.4 million federal grant during the COVID-19 pandemic. Jade Presents closed after more than three decades in business. The closure led to the cancellation of several events. In 2021, Jade received the grant from the Small Business Administration as part of a series of grants created to help entertainment promoters. Forced to close during the pandemic, the Small Business Administration has conducted audits of grantees and in some cases demanded repayment of the grant money. Fargo police responded to the 4300 block of Estate Drive shortly before 2:30 Friday morning after someone reported that they had received a suspicious and threatening text message. Police identified 19-year-old Henoch Francis as the suspect. While on the phone with a witness, a loud noise was heard by an officer over the phone. The witness said it was a gunshot and Francis fired a shot toward him. The man was not struck by a bullet and wasn't hurt. About 3 hours later, Red River Regional SWAT and regional drone teams were activated. Francis was tracked to another location where he was arrested. He was taken to the Cass County Jail for terrorizing and felony reckless endangerment with a gun. A federal immigration agent wanted for shooting a Venezuelan man during the Trump administration's Minnesota crackdown has been arrested in Texas. Christian Castro of the Immigration and Customs Enforcement Agency was arrested days after Minneapolis prosecutors charged him with assault and falsely reporting a crime of the January 14th non-fatal shooting of Julio Sosa Solis. The Bureau of Criminal Apprehension says it found 52-year-old Castro in Texas and worked with agents from the Department of Homeland Security's Inspector General's Office and the Texas Rangers to arrest him. And U.S. Senator Amy Klobuchar has selected former Fergus Falls Mayor Ben Scheer as her running mate in Minnesota's race for governor. Klobuchar says Scheer brings valuable experience as a small business owner, mayor, and economic development leader with a strong track record of creating opportunities in rural Minnesota. Scheer served on the Fergus Falls City Council before being elected mayor in 2016. He was re-elected in 2020. He now works with the West Central Initiative. That's a regional economic development nonprofit. Klobuchar says the pair will focus on growing Minnesota's economy, creating jobs, and improving state government for communities across the state. Scheer has dropped out of the race for state auditor. A northwestern North Dakota man died when the dump truck he was driving was hit by a BNSF train. It happened on a county road southwest of Bowbells. The Highway Patrol says the 72-year-old was from Kenmare. The railroad tracks are marked but do not have crossing arms. KFGO Weather Center forecast from KFGO meteorologist Tom Szymanski. Overnight, mostly cloudy, scattered showers, a low of 66. Working into forecast for Saturday, mostly cloudy and breezy, a chance for showers, a high of 84. Saturday night into Sunday, partly to mostly cloudy and breezy, a slight chance for showers, a high of 81. Monday and Tuesday, partly cloudy, a chance for showers and thunderstorms, lows in the 50s to 60s, highs in the 80s. 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
1: Open lines start next hour here on Coast to Coast, and we'll be back in a moment with Walter Bosley and take final calls with him. Have you signed up yet to become a Coast Insider? 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
1: 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Right at the top of the homepage, it says Insider. 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

0: And welcome back, George Norrie with Walter Bosley. Walter, a lot of people are emailing us about your YouTube channel. How easy is it to get to that?
1: Oh, it's very easy. It's the Walter Bosley channel at YouTube. Very easy to find.
0: Simple as that. Love it. Let's go to the phones. Let's go to Freddie in the state of Washington, west of the Rockies. Hey, Freddie.
2: Yes, hi. Thank you for taking my call. I have fun listening.
0: Well,
2: today, the information that was given, I was in seminary for, and it's kind of like my second time participating, so I don't know how to go about it. But I have, I learned a lot from being in seminary. I lived in several parishes, and we all experience in there so many attacks, you know, the dark stuff. And so Yahweh, going back to Yahweh, what he was mentioning, the tetragrammaton, the Hebrew, ancient Hebrew consonants, YHWH, are the unutterable, unpronounceable name of God that was given by the ancient Hebrews, and that is Yahweh. It's not a name that was just created or a certain deity. With Saint Catherine of Alexandria, she was real. She was a saint, a virgin, a martyr. We have the names of her parents, and we have also the when she died, you know, under an emperor. And also, I think the deity or lowercase g goddess that he's referring to might be related to the current wave of the holy death, Santa Muerte, that's spreading in Latin America and across the world. Many times, it's empowered by people's practice of magic or the dark arts, but that's what I wanted to say. Perhaps it's just a dark deity that, and also, you know, seeing many times people see owls or crows, and for many people that's an omen. You know, something not necessarily good.
0: All right, what do you think, Walter?
1: Well, I think you know, naturally, from the caller's perspective, he is active within that particular tradition, and so therefore he's explaining these things or explaining them away through the context of that tradition. Okay, it's kind of like when you hear people, and I just mean this objectively, people who prove the Bible using the Bible rather than an objective, you know, kind of approach or objective sources. It came from a Catholic source, and it was in the New Catholic Encyclopedia. I cite this in my book, Empire of the Wheel, about St. Catherine of Alexandria being not real. And that the Catholic Church acknowledged that she was not real. And on the face of it, objectively, it is obvious that elements of the St. Catherine of Alexandria story are taken right out of Hypatia of Alexandria's biography. But, you know, people have to come to things themselves. And I just simply disagree with these positions and explanations.
0: What is it about Hecate that makes you feel as if she is benevolent?
1: Because what I consider the personal encounters that I've had have not been negative. They've not been dark. There's been nothing evil about them. They've been clarifying and enlightening of, you know, whatever particular thing that I may have been researching or such. It, you know, it's really hard to put into words to convince everybody. So, you know, you're not going to convince everybody. You know, I have been convinced through my personal experiences. And you know, many years ago, I realized I don't really have to convince other people. You know, I just explain my experience and my perspective and what I think. And

0: much of it is they are androgynous, so to speak, many of them. But that's kind of that is an interesting question, because you have angels, with male names like Michael, right? To my knowledge, if there are, they're not talked about. But you have the issue of the androgyny of angels and the masculinity of angels. You have to remember that in the Western civilization filter, particularly through Roman Catholicism, that is a very misogynistic religious system, religion. So everything is through the male and masculine vernacular. The women are not allowed to be priests in Roman Catholicism, which is the source of our, Catholicism in general. Within that context, you're not going to find, female representation. In fact, you're going to very often, depending upon the individual, you're going to find that discouraged. And to me, that perspective, I've learned and come to, see that it doesn't really matter. It's just, another perspective that really has little to no bearing on the truth.
1: In Greek mythology, they have a lot of female goddesses, don't they?
0: Yes. Oh, in Greek, in Egyptian, in the Vedic, in all the traditions, around the world, you have a lot of female, feminine, representation. But in Western, I was going to say Judeo-Christianity, but even in Judaism, I think you have more female representation. This idea of, well, it's masculine and, it's not feminine and women shouldn't be priests. This really is a very specific Christian and Muslim kind of idea, in the West. And a lot of that comes from basically societies that wanted to control women.
1: Did Hecate reveal anything startling to you?
0: Well, as I said before, in my research and study of time-space phenomena, she appeared in the dream as twins. Okay, and this led to an understanding that in my analysis of the dream, which is a much longer conversation we can't have here right now, not enough time, this was an image of her split like a beam. Okay, and that led to an understanding, kind of an epiphany about time space phenomena to me, that revealed to me the what I said about the triple crossroad, the past, present, and future. So that was the most startling, as I had talked about before. That was the most startling, that actually she represents time and space phenomena.
1: Who created the Triple Crossroad?
0: It just is.
1: It is what it is.
0: It just is. I mean, you would get into the different traditions of, some people would go to traditional creationism and those traditional beliefs, so to speak. But it just is. It's just there. Time and space are just there. They're there, and always have been.
1: Does Hecate show up in other people's research?
0: Oh yeah, I think so. She might show up in the manifestation of the other pantheons, as these various goddesses. They might not recognize her. They might be looking at aspects of her and not recognize her as such.
1: What does she look like, Walter?
0: That depends on the perceiver, the experiencer, You know, you could almost answer.

0: that with who exactly knows, when she appeared to me in a dream where she was, to quote the Pretenders song, split like light refracted. She appeared as an elegant lady in the trappings, the clothing of the turn of the century, like the people I saw around her. But think about it, if she's from when you look at her from the context of the Black Sea cultures, they would see her as someone from one of those cultures. When you look at her from the perspective of the context of the Egyptian culture, well, to those perceivers, she would look like someone from, those cultures, and on and so forth. Whatever her counterpart in, African mythology, she would appear to those perceivers as African. So it really, she can appear however she chooses, much like Athena, of the Greeks. She appears how she needs to appear to the individual.
1: To the individual. West of the Rockies, Dusty's with us in Northern California. Hi, Dusty.
2: Hey there. Thanks for taking my call. I hardly ever call in, but I just had to this time.
1: Gotcha. Go ahead.
2: So I really appreciate what you're saying, Walter, I didn't catch your last name, but I'm definitely going to check out some of your books.
1: Walter Bosley is his name, Dusty.
2: Bosley, all right, I'm writing it down now. So, I want to try to make this quick, too. There's a lot I could say. Gentlemen, wouldn't you agree that Carl Jung would say most likely that the dark side has to do with our unconscious, our subconscious, which we're not conscious of, and that we need the dark to see the light? If it was light all the time, we'd be blinded, right? But we wouldn't be able to see the stars other than our star, the sun. And if we're going to talk about, so I want to try to slow down also so people can take this in. I have friends from every different religion. Wherever there's love, I'm there. And George, you were good friends with, what's her name, Paglini, right? And you know that all witches aren't bad. And what I would call really evil, and I respect Catholicism, I have friends who are Catholic, witch burning, burning people at the stake. I'd never heard of witches doing that or Hecate doing that. And we might call a goddess evil if she does the same thing that some gods that we respect, including Jehovah. I had a dream about Sophia, the goddess of wisdom. And I'm also a singer and a songwriter, and I named a band called, I named it Sophia's Circle. And I think this story that I'm about to tell you, it's very quick, I used to tell it.
1: You got 1 minute left, Dust.
2: Oh, okay, well, the story about the Garden of Eden, and it was all this perfect place, but don't eat of the tree of knowledge, and then Eve got in trouble, and they got kicked out. Well, Sophia came down and said to Jehovah, and I do believe this is, Gnostic story. What do you think you're doing telling people there, thou shalt have no other God beside you? What about your mother? What about your grandmother? What about me? And what are you doing telling them they can't eat from my tree of knowledge? Who do you think you are? Okay? So I'm putting a tone on it, right? But these are all things from older religions. Also the Garden of Eden and the tree of knowledge, where it was all ancient goddess religions. And I could say a whole lot more about this, but I think you just said I only have like a minute or something, so I probably maybe ought to let it go then.
1: All right, your thoughts, Walter, as we wrap things up?
0: I think she gets what I'm trying to say, and I like what she further elaborated on what I was trying to say with the reference to Jung, that yes, it as well as our shadow self, it is our unconscious, and you need to go in the dark to be able to see light, right? So it's a necessary part of the process, and it's not as scary as people think. It's made to be scary by the priesthood, which has to perpetuate its own existence.
1: All right, let's hope that you're right about Hecate and she is benevolent. We're going to come back in a moment with Open Lines on Coast to Coast. Anything goes.
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6: ABC News, I'm Dave Packer. After a meeting in the Situation Room Friday, President Trump had no announcement about a possible deal with Iran.
7: President Trump laying out his demands, saying Iran must agree to reopen the Strait of Hormuz, pledge never to develop a nuclear weapon, and allow the U.S. to remove Iran's highly enriched uranium. But Iran says their nuclear program, the key issue at the center of this conflict, is not a part of these negotiations.
6: ABC's Mary Bruce. President Trump now saying he has no interest in renovating the Kennedy Center. This after a federal judge halted plans to renovate the center and ordered that the president's name be removed from it. An unruly passenger forcing a United Airlines flight from Chicago to Minneapolis to divert to Madison, Wisconsin Friday night. Air traffic control recordings mentioning a potential hijack. Law enforcement was waiting. United says the flight landed safely and no injuries were reported. This is ABC News. The former superintendent of Iowa's largest school district, Ian Roberts, has been sentenced to 2 years in federal prison after pleading guilty to unlawful possession of firearms and falsely claiming to be a U.S. citizen. Another state approves a new congressional map.
8: Lawmakers in Louisiana have approved a new congressional map which gets rid of one of the state's majority black districts. The move could allow Republicans to flip one of the state's two Democratic-held House seats in the 2026 midterms. The new map was drawn in the wake of last month's Supreme Court decision, which struck down the state's current map as an unconstitutional racial gerrymander. Democrats say that ruling is likely to dramatically reduce the number of black representatives in Congress. Mike Dubusky, ABC News.
6: Be careful opening invitations sent via email. That warning from the Federal Trade Commission, which says scammers are increasingly using your invited texts and emails that look legit but are actually phishing scams. Dave Packer, ABC News.
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2: Hey, it's Tyler Axness, host of Baffert News Live. 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
2: I don't have to tell you things are bad. Everybody knows things are bad. It's a depression. Everybody's out of work or scared of losing their job. The dollar buys a nickel's worth. Banks are going bust. Shopkeepers keep a gun under the counter. Punks are running wild in the street. There's nobody anywhere who seems to know what to do, and there's no end to it. We know the air is unfit to breathe and our food is unfit to eat. We sit watching our TVs while some local newscaster tells us that today we had 15 homicides and 63 violent crimes, as if that's the way it's supposed to be. We know things are bad, worse than bad. They're crazy. It's like everything everywhere is going crazy, so we don't go out anymore. We sit in the house, and slowly the world we're living in is getting smaller, and all we say is, please, at least leave us alone in our living rooms. Let me have my toaster and my TV and my steel-belted radios, and I won't say anything. Just leave us alone. Well, I'm not going to leave you alone. I want you to get mad. I don't want you to protest. I don't want you to riot. I don't want you to write to your congressman because I wouldn't know what to tell you to write. I don't know what to do about the depression and the inflation and the Russians and the crime in the street. All I know is that first, you've got to get mad. You've got to say, I'm a human being. My life has value. So, I want you to get up now. I want all of you to get up out of your chairs. I want you to get up right now and go to the window, open it, and stick your head out and yell, I'm as mad as hell, and I'm not going to take this anymore!
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0: And welcome back to the open line portion of Coast to Coast. George Norrie with you. It's great to be with you. It's been quite a couple of weeks, hasn't it? Let's go to the phones. Bill is truck driving in Oregon. Hey, Bill, go ahead.
1: Oh, hey, George. Hey, my overall topic is disclosure and Mandela effect, okay? I know it's a big topic, but I'll be quick. I just want to throw something out there for you to consider.
0: All right.
1: Look, Mandela effect involves time, all right, or the perception of time.
0: Perception.
1: And I've noticed you've got a lot of guests. They talk about various things. They talk about even Mandela effect without really mentioning time. And I get it because it's sort of hard to prove or disprove. But in 1991, it's happening to me again now. When I try to go to sleep, I think right before I go into REM sleep, I hear this loud bang and it wakes me up. And it's happening again now. And, all people perceive things differently. Like some people are good at weather. I'm not so great at weather. Like some people, you'll have two people that live in the same place and both will swear, you know, they've lived there their whole lives. One will swear the weather's getting hotter. The other will swear that, it's always been that way or whatever, you know, whatever the case may be. But what I am good at is language. And here's something, or the English language specifically. Right? And here's what I've noticed. Like, I'll give you an example of what I think we're in a Mandela effect right now. And then I'll give you an example of one that has passed.
0: Okay.
1: One right now is the word forward with the R, F-O-R-W-A-R-D. All right, forward. That word is going away right before us. People are saying faux word without the R. All right. And I think that word is going away. And when it goes away, every dictionary, every AI, every database will not show that word. And everyone will say that I'm crazy. And I'll give you the example of one that's already happened. The word surreal. The word surreal used to not exist in my memory. All right. But you can go ahead, Google it, Oxford Dictionary. It doesn't matter. Surreal is definitely a word now, and it's commonly used, but it was not a word. And I think this is an example of a space-time distortion, and I think it's also maybe indicative of, you know, of imminent disclosure, because I think these ETBIs, these extraterrestrial biological entities, as I call them, I think they have a perception of time that is certainly different than ours, maybe beyond ours, okay?
0: How did you key in on those two words, Bill?
1: Because, and again, it's just my thing, all right? There's a line in Star Trek. Remember, he goes, we have a boatload of trainees. How are they going to react under real pressure if we go on active service? And Spock says, as with all living things, each according to their gifts. Well, my gift, I guess, if you want to call it that, is specificity in the English language. All right. Like, I mean, I just remember things in English. And, you know, and again, I want to emphasize English because most of the world really doesn't speak English. Okay. And I think the majority of people speak Mandarin Chinese because of the population. All right. The population is so much bigger. And the thing is I just know surreal was not a word before 1991.
0: It's a big word now. It's a big word now. Now, how does that tie into the Mandela effect?
1: Because it's changing. It's space-time discontinuity, a space-time incongruency. All right? It's like, and this is what I'm saying, when we pass through it, just listen, George. All right, you're like, okay, this guy's driving me nuts. No, George, it's easy. Listen to any television show, any news broadcast. People are saying, they're not conscious of it, but they are saying faux word without the R.
0: All right, I'm going to have to listen for that. Thanks, Bill. Drive carefully. Next up, let's go to Adam in Pascagoula, Mississippi. Welcome to the program. Hello, Alan. Adam.
2: Hey, George. My question is about wrestling. And my question is, What kind of symbolism does professional wrestling use for storylines, heroes, and villains to create larger-than-life characters?
0: You're asking, or are you asking or telling us?
2: I'm asking.
0: Gosh, you're asking the wrong guy. I used to watch wrestling when I was a kid. I hadn't been watched about in God knows how many years. What's your point, though? What do you think?
2: Well, you say, like, so much symbolism, and there's so many ex-wrestlers in the business, and, you know, and maybe there's something there, you know?
0: Do you think wrestling is real or fake?
2: I think the hits and the moves are real, the injuries are real, but the business is serious. It's about money, and I believe the money is real.
0: Oh, the money's very real indeed, and the wrestlers are in great shape. They're good athletes. I think the bouts are already determined. They've already worked that out. The hits are worked out. They practice. But, I mean, these are real wrestlers. These are tough guys and gals. Trust me, you don't want to be in the middle of a ring with any of them. Let's go to Joe in Monterey, California. Hey, Joe, go ahead.
3: Well, I guess I'm back.
0: You made it. You're one of the few.
3: No, I wanted to talk about how complex the universe is, but I think I should just narrow it down to talk about how complex people are, and they don't know it. People might be doing things on the astral plane, another life, if you will, maybe a greater life at that. And they may not be conscious. They don't write down their dreams. They don't practice anything spiritual to wake up in their dreams. But they could be doing some incredible things. I know people that are they're musicians on the astral, but they're not a musician in the physical world. There are people that do all kinds of healing work on the astral, and they're not a healer in this world. So I was wondering, George, what do you think that you may be doing, or maybe people that you have talked to, and they said, oh, well, I had this incredible dream. I was doing this and doing that. They may be actually doing this in the physical somewhat, but mostly in the astral.
0: What do you think deja vu is, Joe?
3: Okay, that's interesting. We have a higher self. So the physical scientists will say, or the parapsychologist, very physical scientist, says that there is a nerve ending in the base of the spine, in the base of the brain, that vibrates, and you can have two thoughts or at the same time, or at least a thought ahead of itself. I think that because there's a part of us that's beyond time and space, and people know this. They've done things that they're like time travel. They may be in a situation where that part of them kicks in, and they remember doing the very thing that they're doing again. That's one way of fortune telling. When a fortune teller goes into a trance state, they could advance themselves and focus on an event for the person that they're working with and give them information. They could also channel their higher self and get information. We are very, very complex, George, and we should work on ourselves so we can inherit what we already have.
0: See, I think, though, that things like deja vu, Joe, are coming from other lands that we might exist in another plane, another existence. And we've already gone through it, and we remember it because we're the same person. Very conceivable. It's a weird feeling. First-time caller, Ron is with us in Huntington, California. Hey, Ronald, go ahead.
4: Hi, George. I have an explanation for deja vu for you.
0: Okay, I'd love to hear it.
4: Yeah. Okay, first thing, I got to start with a little background. The world we see perceive is assembled in our spiritual body at a point called the assemblage point, like in our midsection, and it's connected to our physical body. And as we're dreaming at night when we're asleep, that assemblage point becomes dislodged and shifts around. And I kind of explain that by sort of like an old reel-to-reel movie where you're seeing photos and all of a sudden it stops on one scene and that lights up that scene. And then it moves on again. It starts up again, and that's why we shift around during our dreams.
0: Good point.
4: Okay, so during a deja vu, we advance to a point in the future, and we stop at that point and see that time period and live through that event. And then later on, when we wake up, we don't remember any of it. We go back to our natural position, or assemblage point returns to its natural position. We forget about it. And then later on, when we're actually caught up to that moment in time, we're living it in real time, and now all of a sudden we remember that we already been through this, and we get deja vu, and that's because we have been through it in our dream.
0: Now, something tells me that's not why you called, though.
4: That is why I called.
0: How'd you know I was going to talk about deja vu so quickly?
4: Well, I didn't tonight, but I've been wanting to call to give my explanation for that because you asked this question a while back.
0: You're clairvoyant. Thanks, Ron. Appreciate it. Next up, Don in Alberta, Canada is with us on the international line. Hey, Donald.
5: Hi, George.
0: Hey, Ben.
5: Your guest that was talking about, another word you missed is ask. You said it correctly, but if you watch a lot of movies and stuff or go online, it's ask, not ask. Like ask, like the A-X-E instead of A-S-K. But for your last call, guest, he was talking about ravens. Those things are absolutely the smartest animal I've seen, and they just raise absolute havoc with the farming industry. The only way you'll catch them doing stuff is if you put up a trail cam or a video camera. I've watched them sneak into the duck pen, climb up the side of the wall with an egg, and fly out on the road and eat it. Or it's another time where it's a campsite, and there was a box, three boxes of Oreo cookies. They cleaned them all up along with a bunch of other food in about 1 hour with people just like, I don't know, a couple hundred yards away. But they're really sneaky. But bird flu took them out. I haven't seen a raven in about since last year now. I've seen a couple crows, but that's about it. Other comment is for Iran. The alternative news that you get online is completely different than the mainstream media. So how can they keep a lid on it so well?
0: Good question, my friend. Good question indeed. All I know is get your news from us, folks. We get it from all different sources, and we give you our interpretation of what is going on. Jimmy in Raleigh, North Carolina. Go ahead, Jimmy. Welcome to the program.
6: Hi, George. Last night I called suggesting Richard Gonzalez asking the telepathy tapes folks
0: to see if
6: any of them can help decode the petroglyphs. And a couple of hours later, I saw a YouTube video showing saying that Dahlia has an autistic. Dahlia appeared on the show on Tuesday night.
0: That's right.
6: And Dahlia Burgoyne, I guess, had an autistic daughter who was a participant in the experiments of the telepathy tapes documentary.
0: Lidu, so L-I-D-U is the daughter.
6: I don't know her name, but on the tape that I know that she's part of the telepathy tapes documentary. And so next time you talk to Dahlia, you can ask about the Hill, H-I-L-L, which is a place in the astral realm that there are thousands of them hang out there to make friends or learn from there. And some of them may read hieroglyphs or petroglyphs. So I don't know if it's a coincidence or synchronicities or something, but I just want you to, you might see her at the contact in the deserts conference. That might be something for you to ask her.
0: And there are no coincidences, Jimmy. Everything happens for a reason. You know that.
6: Yeah.
0: So you've been a listener for a long time?
6: Not really. I've been busy with work, so just recently I got some time and stay up late, so last year or two or so.
0: Okay, well, good for you. Stay with us. We like you. Jimmy in Raleigh, North Carolina. Next up, let's go to Vaughn in Beaumont, Texas, east of the Rockies. Vaughn, go for it.
7: Hello, George. I want to touch on what they were speaking about, deja vu. I think that it's, during sleep that you sort of ingrain certain neural pathways in the present tense during sleep.
0: Do you think there are events that have already happened in our lives?
7: No, I think it's ingrained during sleep, the neural pathways in that present tense. And then in the present tense that you experience it, you're retracing those pathways that already been ingrained. But anyway, I want to move away from that, for the reason I called. I would like to also touch on heart disease. With the Secrets of Sierra Sounds with Ron Moorhead, you don't have that on YouTube anymore. I had so many comments behind my transcription of what was being actually said. I had the normal version, snippets of the normal version that was...
0: I don't know why they took that off. But Vaughn, stay with us. I'll come back and get your other comments in just a moment. We'll be back in a moment with more Open Lines right here on Coast to Coast AM.
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1: KFGO News, overnight lows tonight of 66 degrees. I'm Nate Cohn. Jade Presents, a Fargo concert promoter that announced its closure this week, was the recipient of a $4.4 million federal grant during the COVID-19 pandemic. Jade Presents closed after more than three decades in business. The closure led to the cancellation of several events. In 2021, Jade received the grant from the Small Business Administration as part of a series of grants created to help entertainment promoters. Forced to close during the pandemic, the Small Business Administration has conducted audits of grantees and in some cases demanded repayment of the grant money. Fargo police responded to the 4300 block of Estate Drive shortly before 2:30 Friday morning after someone reported that they had received a suspicious and threatening text message. Police identified 19-year-old Henoch Francis as the suspect. While on the phone with a witness, a loud noise was heard by an officer over the phone. The witness said it was a gunshot, and Francis fired a shot toward him. The man was not struck by a bullet and wasn't hurt. About 3 hours later, Red River Regional SWAT and regional drone teams were activated. Francis was tracked to another location where he was arrested. He was taken to the Cass County Jail for terrorizing and felony reckless endangerment with a gun. A federal immigration agent wanted for shooting a Venezuelan man during the Trump administration's Minnesota crackdown has been arrested in Texas. Christian Castro of the Immigration and Customs Enforcement Agency was arrested days after Minneapolis prosecutors charged him with assault and falsely reporting a crime of the January 14th non-fatal shooting of Julio Sosa Solis. The Bureau of Criminal Apprehension says it found 52-year-old Castro in Texas and worked with agents from the Department of Homeland Security's Inspector General's Office and the Texas Rangers to arrest him. And U.S. Senator Amy Klobuchar has selected former Fergus Falls Mayor Ben Scheer as her running mate in Minnesota's race for governor. Klobuchar says Scheer brings valuable experience as a small business owner, mayor, and economic development leader with a strong track record of creating opportunities in rural Minnesota. Scheer served on the Fergus Falls City Council before being elected mayor in 2016. He was re-elected in 2020. He now works with the West Central Initiative. That's a regional economic development nonprofit. Klobuchar says the pair will focus on growing Minnesota's economy, creating jobs, and improving state government for communities across the state. Scheer has dropped out of the race for state auditor. A northwestern North Dakota man died when the dump truck he was driving was hit by a BNSF train. It happened on a county road southwest of Bowbells. The Highway Patrol says the 72-year-old was from Kenmare. The railroad tracks are marked but do not have crossing arms. KFGO Weather Center forecast from KFGO meteorologist Tom Szymanski. Overnight, mostly cloudy, scattered showers, a low of 66. Working into forecast for Saturday, mostly cloudy and breezy, a chance for showers, a high of 84. Saturday night into Sunday, partly to mostly cloudy and breezy, a slight chance for showers, a high of 81. Monday and Tuesday, partly cloudy, a chance for showers and thunderstorms, lows in the 50s to 60s, highs in the 80s. 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

0: And welcome back, George Norrie. Let's go back to open lines east of the Rockies. We were talking with Vaughn in Beaumont, Texas. Hello, Vaughn.
1: Yes. I left off talking about, you know, the Bigfoot deal there, but I'm going to move on to what I really called about the heart disease. The cause of heart disease was discovered by Dr. Linus Pauling and Dr. Rath Mathias. They followed up on research that was done by a Canadian Dr. Willis. They discovered that carnivorous animals, animals that eat meat don't produce, they produce their own vitamin C, you know, because they don't eat vegetables and stuff, so they produce it, right. The liver produces it. Now, the research led to the areas where there's a plaque in the arteries the most that causes heart disease is like in the aorta. That's where the artery from the heart kind of takes a U-turn, and the pressure from the ejection fraction, the blood pressure that's coming out of the heart, it hits up against that arch. And if you don't have a strong enough lining, which is called the endothelium, it ruptures that lining, and when that happens, your liver, well, anytime you're low on vitamin C, your liver produces something called apolipoprotein A.
0: How do you know so much about the heart, Lamon?
1: Well, I study about vitamins and stuff, but I wanted to really get. I'm going to speak a little faster if I'm going too slow, but the liver produces a sticky substance called apolipoprotein A, and it has an affinity for lysine and proline. So once the endothelium, that lining, breaks, then the underlying muscular structure exposes the amino acids, and the apolipoprotein A, which has receptors for lysine and proline, end up sticking to those exposed amino acids, and it causes, that's the beginning formation of plaque. And, that lipoprotein A is carried by LDL. LDL is only a carrier, so it carries it over there, and then that's what plaque end up forming. Now, another thing to move on a little bit faster on something else, they got HDL, which is supposed to be good cholesterol, and LDL is supposed to be bad cholesterol.
0: That's what they say.
1: Yeah,
0: it's
1: okay.
0: Not
1: now,
0: necessarily
1: here's the deal.
0: True.
1: Here's the deal. Okay, now, when you have a cell that's destroyed, you're going to have the debris taken away from that site. HDL does that. It takes it to the liver. Okay, then you're going to need some construction material to come back so the cell can be rebuilt. LDL, which is called bad cholesterol, it brings the new construction material back to the site for it to be rebuilt. So if you lower the LDL, you're lowering the amount of construction material to rebuild the cells. So if you're lowering the construction material, you're going to have a gradual degradation in the health of the body.
0: Well, don't forget, though, not all bad cholesterol is bad for you. If you listen to Doc Wallach when he's been on the program before in the past, he's a booster in cholesterol, to be sure. But you should call in when pharmacist Ben Fuchs or Dr. Randy Shannon is on. I think she'll be on next week, by the way, next Tuesday. So check in with us on that and give us a little more health report. Next up, let's go to Jim in Wisconsin. Take it away, Jim.
2: Yes, sir. Could you hear me?
0: Yes, sir.
2: Yeah, I would like to talk to you about the Bible.
0: All right. What part?
2: Well, I would like to... This is going to be a little story, okay? Do you remember hearing a mother back in 2013 that was sent to prison for killing her baby infant back in 1957? Did you ever hear that?
0: Not specifically, but I'm sure I heard of it.
2: Okay, well, when I was about 4 or 5 years old, I had a dream, and I dreamt that I went to Mars. Now, you just bear with me.
0: All right.
2: And when I went to Mars, I landed on Mars, and these two-headed green monsters, were chasing me. And I started running. And I kept looking back, and there was more coming after me. And finally, I came to a cliff, and I jumped off the cliff. And when I jumped off the cliff, I woke up. I was staring straight at the ceiling, and I saw my baby sister and Jesus next to her. And when I was put back to sleep, my sister said, come before it's too late. Come before it's too late.
0: Are you telling us that your baby sister was that baby that got killed?
2: Yes.
0: Oh, my gosh.
2: She was killed at 6 months old.
0: Was that
2: My brother and I were abused very badly. My brother, when he was 6 years old, my mom took a hammer to my brother's toes and hammered every toe he had.
0: Oh. And this was your mother who did this dastardly deed?
2: Yes. After my parents had an argument, the police came in the house, and my mom said, if you don't get this blankety-blank out of the house, I will kill him. Well, right after that, after my brother was taken out of the home, my mom started on me again. And she threw scissors and knives at me while I'm standing in the corner all day while moving a muscle. My mother accused me of killing my baby sister when I was only a year and 9 months. My sister was born in August of 1956. I was born May 24th, 1955.
0: Is your mother still alive, Jim?
2: Yes.
0: Where is she now?
2: As far as I know, she lives in Sheboygan.
0: She's not in jail.

0: Well, to be honest with you, I just wanted to just go on a little bit here. When I got older, I started learning about the Bible. I went to a friend's house. We had a Bible study. And I told him the same thing I told you, but only in deeper, deeper stuff that you would never imagine, okay? My mom would choke. I'll just give you an example. My mom choked me to death before I went to school. She kicked me with steel-tipped toes. And when I told my friend this, we had a Bible study in John 10:10. It says, Jesus is speaking, and the Bible says, Satan has come to steal, to kill, and destroy. But Jesus goes on and says, I come to give you more life, more abundantly.
1: How old would your mother be now, Jim?
0: She'll be 90 years old on June 6th.
1: When's the last time you contacted her?
0: Well, I never contacted her after she was sentenced.
1: But I just can't believe somebody would be convicted of murder and let go in 5 years?
0: Yes, because they went by the law of 1957.
1: What law was that?
0: Huh?
1: What law was that?
0: I have no control. The judge just sentenced her to 10 years, and she got out in 5, and she was on paper until April of 2023.
1: All right, I'm going to try to Google that. That's crazy. That is crazy. But she's 90 years old. I can't tell you to make peace with your mother. That's none of our concern or business. But something doesn't sound right at all. Next up, let's go to Greg in Remsen, New York, east of the Rockies. Hi, Greg.
2: Hi, everybody. George, you know, on the disclosure thing that's been going on lately, you know, the government information, you know, their credibility about the UFO subject hasn't been all that good over the years. And there's some stuff in the Bible, biblical stuff, and that's interesting. But, you know, when a person makes a personal decision, they need all the information they got. And you might have a lot of it. Have you ever interviewed a extraterrestrial or maybe had an open line caller that said they were an extraterrestrial?
1: Over the years, we've had some strange calls, Greg, that's to be sure. But I'm not sure a real ET is called the program. Go ahead.
2: If you were to get a real ET, it would be a groundbreaking event, I think. You know, actual person that's proven to be an extraterrestrial. What would be a few of the questions you might want to ask?
1: If they believe in God, how they think the universe started, where they're from, things like that.
2: Oh, yeah, yeah. That would be groundbreaking. Maybe somebody out there tonight's listening. Maybe they could call in, tell us about
1: it. Do you believe that there? Do you think we've been visited?
2: Oh, yeah, definitely, definitely. The reason I believe is during the before I was born, my father worked in the White House, and during the late Truman and during the Eisenhower administration.
1: Wow!
2: And he told me point blank that extraterrestrials are real for that reason that he worked there. He was in communications in the White House. He worked to the phones and things like that. He wasn't a politician. He worked for the Ma Bell.
1: The technician.
2: Phone company.
1: Yeah.
2: Yeah. Yeah. So, you know, he got out of the service after the war, went and worked in the White House, you know, and then moved on to promotions in the Bell system. But
1: what made him say that
2: he told me? Now, that's not proof. I mean, if you think about it, maybe somebody was pulling a prank on him, convinced him, and then my father convinced me.
1: That could be. But, did he ever tell you where his source was?
2: Well, see, him being in the Navy, he might have had that, what do you call, where you can't talk about things, you know?
1: Non-disclosure.
2: So he really, when I would drill down on it, he really didn't want to say his source, other than that he worked in the communications area. And, you know what I mean? He's very vague, wouldn't talk.

0: about that part. So, but that convinced me, being he was my father and this and that.
1: Well, how do you know he wasn't pulling your leg?
0: That's it. I still have that mysterious effect. What if he was kidding? What if Mr. Eisenhower was, or President Eisenhower was kidding around? You know what I'm saying?
1: Well, there's still that great story of Richard Nixon taking Jackie Gleason, the comedian, to Homestead Air Force Base in Florida, showing him a body of an E.T. That's a great story, and I think that's real. I think that really happened. Next up, Jeremy in North Dakota is back with us. Hey, Jeremy, go ahead.
2: Hey, George, I want to give you a countdown update. It has been 8,209 days since my near-fatal auto accident.
1: You remember every day? Wow.
2: It ushered me into a 2.5-month coma.
1: You're out of it now.
2: For a little over 22 years.
1: How are you feeling?
2: I'm feeling kind of happy.
1: Feeling good?
2: Yep. I'm getting my endless pool refilled and cleaned and so I can use it again and learn how to walk again.
1: Are you in a walker right now?
2: I use a walker to walk around my house to make sure I don't fall on my big ass and hurt myself.
1: Well, you don't want to hurt yourself, that's for sure. So take care of yourself. Got time for one more call before the break, and we've got more open lines next hour. First-time caller Rick is in Rancho Cucamonga, California. Hey, Rick, go ahead.
3: Good morning.
1: Hi.
3: Want to talk about telephone technology and how incompetent it has become. Has to do with, I'm on a landline, so I'm not in danger of losing the connection. But,
1: that's rare.
3: Yeah. The phone company I have is the independent company. It's not AT&T. The unfortunate thing is when we've had storms, we've had situations where my phone is the only thing that's working in terms of the landline. All the cell phones were gone. And if there had been an emergency, we could have gotten out on the landline, but not on the cell phones. And I think that's something that people ought to look at.
1: Well, there's no question. Cell phones are not the end-all, that's for sure.
3: I asked a telephone company supervisor, I said, what's the deal? They said, well, the reason why we don't care about telephone technology anymore is most people don't want to have long conversations. They just want to text.
1: AT&T would prefer landlines go away.
3: That's what they're going to be gone by 2029, as I understand it.
1: Unbelievable. Technology, my friend.
3: Yeah. Doesn't give one too much faith in technology, does it?
1: What are you going to do with fax lines and stuff like that?
3: That's a good question.
1: We'll be back with more open lines in just a moment on Coast to Coast AM.
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7: ABC News, I'm Dave Packer. The State Department says it's optimistic it can work things out with Kenya after that nation's highest court put a pause on the Trump administration's plan to open a 50-bed field hospital in the country for Americans exposed to Ebola. The African CDC has suggested Kenya's government was pressured into housing the center. Louisiana Friday enacted a new congressional map that could help Republicans gain one more seat in the House of Representatives. That new map eliminates one of the state's two black majority districts. Democratic Louisiana Senator Royce DePlucis.
8: We know we're going to end up right back in court because this map is a racially gerrymandered map, no matter how they try to spin it.
7: The federal judge who oversaw President Trump's lawsuit against the IRS now demanding answers from the president's lawyers and the DOJ over whether their settlement that created a $1.8 billion anti-weaponization fund may have amounted to an effort to intentionally deceive her. This Friday, a judge temporarily blocked payments from that fund. This is ABC News. Three people are confirmed dead in the Dallas apartment complex fire, including a child.
9: Nobody is missing any longer from the apartment complex after Thursday's gas explosion. Dallas Fire and Rescue Chief Justin Ball.
10: Everyone is accounted for per the resident list that we acquired from the complex.
9: The owner of the apartment building says as part of a sale of the building and one next door to it, an engineering firm was doing soil tests, and while boring, the excavation company hit a gas line. Alex Stone, ABC News.
7: A growing number of performers are pulling out of the Great American State Fair on the National Mall in Washington.
11: Let freedom ring!
7: Martina McBride there, one of them. Also Brett Michaels from Poison, Young MC, Morris Day, and the Time of the Commodores have now publicly stated they will not perform, with several alleging they were misled about the nature of the event. Dave Packer, ABC News.
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1: Open lines continue when we come right back on Coast to Coast AM. 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

0: And welcome back to Open Lines. George Norrie with you, and let's go to the phones. Cornelius is with us in Louisiana. Hello there, Corny.
1: Hey there, George. And I'm mad as hell, and I'm not going to take it anymore.
0: I heard you on YouTube with that same voice.
1: Yeah, they beat me down. You remember that, George?
0: I do. They were trying to take you out, and you went nuts.
1: Oh, George, we don't have freedom. I was trying to tell Donna, we don't have freedom of speech here in Alexandria. But go to YouTube, like George said, Cornelius Lawson White YouTube, you'll see it. And, George, I want to thank the guy that contacted me. I'm going to just call him J-Man. He wrote a poem about all us regulars and stuff, and he's something else. But he set up that. He called me. He said, you want me to set up a YouTube? I said, I don't mind, man. Go ahead and set it up. But, you know, George, I was hoping Mayette would call in tonight because I wanted to hear her story. But I tell you, George, I'm facing some terrible things here. Get to a thing called Facebook Urban Cast or getinvolvedinit.com, and you'll see what's been happening here in Alexandria. Now, we got a meeting Tuesday, George, and I was telling Donna, I said, you know, some people helped me cut some small trees and put the, you know, the limbs in an orderly manner for the trash people to pick them up. Now they say they're going to charge me for pickup because they were saying them people who did it to try to help me out should have taken the limbs away. But we have trash pickup where they do pick it up. So, like I said, George, it's just, we don't have freedom of speech here, but you allow us to have freedom of speech. All these callers, Vaughn, Ron, and everybody else that's called in, Joe from Monterey. And this, you and Art Bell, y'all really have helped just all of us, George. And I was so glad to meet you and Tommy at that Oswald conference. And if anybody, if y'all see, like, Contact in the Desert, meet George and Jor. Go to these places and meet George and Tommy.
0: When was the Oswald Hunch thing? It was about 12 years ago, wasn't it?
1: Yeah, it was something like that. And, George, I just had the time of my life. I gave you and Tommy one LSU cap was purple and gold. The other one was gold and purple. And you gave me a coast-to-coast cap that was purple and gold. So how much synchronicity is that?
0: You're a good guy, Corny.
1: Hey, George, let me say this one more thing. The power of prayer, George, like I said, you just don't know how much it's helped out people. And I wish I could be in contact. And you ever thought about this, George? And I think you did it one time before. You and George Knapp, just a four-hour program with just you. Y'all take the first hour and then let the callers call in and talk to both Georges. So that'd be a good show to have, George and George.
0: That's what we're doing tomorrow at the Contact in the Desert, the exact thing that you just said.
1: Yeah, well, I want you to both y'all to come on the show on Coast to Coast because I can't get the Contact in the Desert, George.
0: He's the best UFO reporter in the country. You know that, Corny?
1: You know, George, I saw him because I still had cable and stuff. I saw him at that UFO hearing, and I saw him. Boy, he was talking about it, George. And I tell everybody, please read the Bible. Don't be deceived by these things. I know, George, look, I can't remember what caller. I think it was Greg. He wanted an ET to call in. You know, George, you've had the Antichrist call in, Satanist. Yeah, have ET call in.
0: You got that right. Thanks, Corny. Be well. Stay healthy. Cindy's in Kingman, Arizona. Hello, Cindy. Welcome to the program.
2: Hello. Hello, George. Can you hear me okay?
0: Yes, we can.
2: All right, good. I just had three little light subjects that I wanted to ask you about, and they go back to Art Bell. And the one was the truck driver and, you know, the little old ladies and the truck driver that was just in hysterics.
0: Yes, that little tape I play every once in a while.
2: I
0: smacked him on the head with a Bible, right?
2: Yes, I did hear you play it once, but I used to laugh at that with Art Bell. And the other one is, he had that caller that called in that gave him such a bad time, and he and Art would go back and forth.
0: Oh, that was JC.
2: Yeah, and I would assume he's not around anymore.
0: No, he's still out there. He's been on the show before. He hasn't been on the program in a couple of years. But Tommy tells me he's still alive and kicking. He's out there.
2: Oh, Lord. And what fun that was. And then the other question I have, and then I'll get off the phone, is Cornelius, who I really enjoy listening to, he doesn't give his little beginning speech again about the beans and the hoodoo. And has he just, because of time, you know, not done that anymore?
0: He picks and chooses when he does it. He still does it. Trust me.
2: Okay. Well, you know, this is my first time talking to you. And one night when you have somebody on with Bigfoot, then I'll call back in, because I'm curious about a Bigfoot story from a couple years ago. And that's just about it. I'll go ahead and let you go, and thanks for talking.
0: You've been a listener for a long time, Cindy?
2: Long time. I'm pushing 80, and I want to say when I was in my 20s, I think, late 20s, maybe, early 30s. And, yeah, just couldn't go to sleep, and coming through a station on, you know, the radio and for my alarm in the morning, and came across Art Bell, and that's all it took.
0: I bet you've got a lot of people listening to this program over the years, don't you?
2: Yes, definitely.
0: Well, you keep listening. Thank you for what you do. Next up, let's go to Jerry in Lake Tahoe, California. Hey, Jerry, welcome to the program.
3: It's actually Jay. Can you hear me?
0: Yeah.
3: Yeah, I just wanted to say, Mr. Nolan, I've listened to you off and on for about 10 years or so.
0: Thank you, sir.
3: And I know you have people on there talking about the Big Bang and so forth. But I just want to say that it makes more sense to me that God was created by the elements. God cannot have just existed forever and created everything. That makes no more sense than the Big Bang. And there's nobody on planet Earth smart enough that could convince me otherwise. I believe that God is not going to interfere with current world events. Things are going to be the way they are. Hopefully humanity survives another million years, even though there's wars and famine and suffering and so forth. And that's the conclusion I've come up with. And obviously something very, very special created everything you see on this planet. But I don't believe that God always existed. I believe that God was created, or creator, that created everything that you see before you.
0: Who created the creator, Jay?
3: The creator came from the elements of the universe. Something had to have come from nothing, Mr. Norridge. Something must have come from nothing. Simply because everything you see before you exists. All the creatures, the trees, the oceans, everything you see before you, the other planets, something had to have been created from nothing. You can't have a God that was always there. There's always something starting the creation of something. You see my point?
0: I do, but what started the creator? That's what I can't understand.
3: Yeah, I know. It's very hard to comprehend, Mr. Norrie, but when somebody says to me, oh, if you believe in, you know, God and Christ and so forth, then God was always there, and then he just decided to create Christ one day, that just doesn't sit well with me. I believe that the elements in the universe, something from the elements in the universe created the creator.
0: Well, as my mom says, always was, always will be, to be sure. I keep telling her that's not an acceptable answer to me, but she doesn't understand that to me. Let's go to John in Wisconsin. Hey, John, go ahead.
4: Hello, George, sitting out on my deck on a beautiful Wisconsin morning, listening to the birds chirp and my favorite source of information, which is Coast to Coast AM. Just want to give a quick follow-up on what Cornelius mentioned about Coast to Coast offering a platform of freedom of speech. But more importantly, Coast to Coast offers guests with information you cannot get anywhere. The other night, Ellie Marzulli was on, who's one of the best experts when it comes to disclosure. And we have the best facilitator in the history of radio, and you, George, I know you're a humble guy, but you just make it happen. Here's my assignment to everybody listening. I want everybody listening to tell 7 other people about Coast to Coast AM. 5 of them are going to say, John, I'm sleeping. Okay, fine. You sign up to be an insider, do what my friends do, and listen to it when you're done working, because you will gain wisdom you cannot get anywhere else on planet Earth. Kudos to you, George. Kudos to Tommy. Kudos to your staff. Keep up the good work, and God bless you.
0: And hold on, John. Hold on. How are you doing since your wife passed?
4: Well, I'm doing better. I worked through the grief process. She died in February, and the worst week of my life was that first week because I've never been alone. We were together 42 years. We don't have any kids or grandkids. I'm blind and kind of felt sorry for myself, had a lot of regrets and a lot of, you know, wish I would have done things differently. Well, then through my church, we have a wonderful grief support group that has helped me immensely. And then I started getting out now, George. I've met some new people, and they've taken me out. Before the show tonight, I went out. My caregiver is a professional musician. We listened to her band play and had a good time. So I'm doing much better. Thank you for asking. But I'm going to end it with this. I look forward every day to the information I'm going to learn from Coast to Coast. And I encourage everybody that there's information out there that you can only get on Coast to Coast. But you need to take the initiative to not only listen, but together to do the same. Thank you, George.
0: Thank you, John. Appreciate it. And we're live for you 7 nights a week, folks. I was looking at the schedule for this coming year. I can't believe we're going into June in a few days. Wow. My birthday's next week, by the way. Happy birthday to me. But the holidays, we're going to be live. Christmas Eve and Christmas night. Thursday, Friday, I'll be here. Halloween will be on a Saturday, so one of our weekend hosts will do that. But I'll have a Ghost to Ghost show that Friday night before that, on the 30th. Let's go next to Aaron in Tempe, Arizona. Aaron, take it away.
5: Taking it away, George. Thanks for taking my call tonight, buddy.
0: Sure thing, pal.
5: I have, first of all, I want to say happy birthday to your wonderful mom and to you next week.
0: Thank you.
5: And my mom's birthday was today. I called her earlier and said, happy birthday, Mom. I love you. I think you're awesome. And she said, thank you. Love you, too. And I'm 65 today, but she said she didn't feel like it. And I said, well, that's a good thing.
0: Great age.
5: Definitely. So I wanted to share a true and weird Waymo story with everybody.
0: Waymo.
5: Yeah, this one's weird. So I've seen this about 5 times in my local area. So here in Tempe, we're a big college town because of Arizona State, and there's Waymos all over the place there. And I found...
0: And very briefly, Aaron, explain what a Waymo is to somebody who doesn't know.
5: Waymo is a self-driving autonomous car that doesn't need a human to drive it.
0: And it can literally come and pick you up driverlessly.
5: It is, and it's got cameras and rotating things on the outside of it to see in all directions. And so I'm not only did I find a local apartment complex nearby us where these things hang out and charge overnight. So I'm coming home last Wednesday night a few days ago, and I'm going in our area here. We have a middle lane in the street that's lined with yellow lines. You get into that lane to turn left or right.
0: Sure.
5: Correct. And so I'm going southbound in the right lane where you go slower, and then you have the left lane for faster people. And I see a Waymo stop in the left lane, not in the turning lane. This thing stopped in the middle of the street with about 5 cars stopped behind it, kind of like when you get stuck behind the bus and you have to sit there and wait for it to go.
0: Yep.
5: Or if you're on the freeway and people are going slow. So the problem there is if it's on your left or right side, you got to slow down and watch the people behind the Waymo, because people around here have a bad habit of darting out in front of you, trying to cut you off or get around stuff, right? And so I think it's a hazard to everybody where you see these things happen, because not only do you have to, you got to keep an eye on the car, but you got to watch the people that are stopped behind it to make sure they don't pull out in front of you and crash into you too. So I, you know, none of that happened, but I'm sitting over here looking at this thing like, seriously, it's stopped in the middle of the road and it's turning left and it's not in the turning lane. I don't know who is in charge of these things, but in my area, they're clearly not programmed or smart enough to realize all of the local traffic rules, and it's putting people, you know, in at least some kind of danger. So I don't like that at all. And Cornelius, I know you're listening tonight. So AI, you know, is kind of troublesome, my friend, with those AI cars. So watch out for those, all right?
0: You got it, Aaron. I do not like driverless cars. I do not like them at all. Jerry in Hemet, California, west of the Rockies. Hi, Jerry. Go ahead.
6: Hi. Hi, George.
0: Hi, buddy.
6: Thanks for taking my call.
0: Sure.
6: I've been in a dilemma about which story I want to tell you, but I think I know which one I'm going to do.
0: Go for it.
6: Okay. Joe in Monterey, when he talked to the guest this evening, he asked about any beings from other planets are incarnating here. I think that's what he asked.
0: Right.
6: Well, you know, in your book, Worker in the Light, you tell the Ingo Swann story that he was in a market in L.A.
0: Yeah.
6: And he saw a woman, and the instant that he saw her, he was certain.
0: He knew she was something else.
6: She was somewhere else. And I had that same kind of experience a few years after I read your book out here in Hemet. I went in the local market, and there was a young couple, and the man was pushing a cart around. They were probably about 32 years old. They had the vibe like they were a couple, you know, but they looked like brother and sister. And, okay, they both looked like John Fogerty. They had that kind of a face.
0: And he's one of our buddies.
6: Yeah, yeah, but he's got very distinctive cheekbones, doesn't he?
0: Right, right, they're high.
6: They looked like him. And they didn't know what to buy. They had three bags of trail mix in their cart, and that's all they had in it. You know, the chocolate chips and the coconut flakes and the peanuts, like you eat when you're hiking?
0: Right.
6: They were just buying that. The instant I saw them, I knew they were aliens. And I didn't know why. I didn't know why. But I was very afraid that this guy would make eye contact with me, because I was sure that he knew that I knew who he was.
0: Did they look somewhat human?
6: They looked exactly human.
0: Just like us.
6: Yeah, that's why I don't know why I had this impression, but it was irresistible.
0: And did they speak?
6: No. I don't know if they talked to each other. I certainly didn't hear their voices. I did not. But I was sure the woman did not know that I was on to them, but I was sure the man did.
0: Well, they could be walking among us. You never know. When we come back, we're going to talk about clairvoyance in a moment. Don't miss this portion of the interview.
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1: KFGO News, overnight lows tonight of 66 degrees. I'm Nate Cohn. Jade Presents, a Fargo concert promoter that announced its closure this week, was the recipient of a $4.4 million federal grant during the COVID-19 pandemic. Jade Presents closed after more than three decades in business. The closure led to the cancellation of several events. In 2021, Jade received the grant from the Small Business Administration as part of a series of grants created to help entertainment promoters. Forced to close during the pandemic, the Small Business Administration has conducted audits of grantees and in some cases demanded repayment of the grant money. Fargo police responded to the 4300 block of Estate Drive shortly before 2:30 Friday morning after someone reported that they had received a suspicious and threatening text message. Police identified 19-year-old Henoch Francis as the suspect. While on the phone with a witness, a loud noise was heard by an officer over the phone. The witness said it was a gunshot and Francis fired a shot toward him. The man was not struck by a bullet and wasn't hurt. About 3 hours later, Red River Regional SWAT and regional drone teams were activated. Francis was tracked to another location where he was arrested. He was taken to the Cass County Jail for terrorizing and felony reckless endangerment with a gun. A federal immigration agent wanted for shooting a Venezuelan man during the Trump administration's Minnesota crackdown has been arrested in Texas. Christian Castro of the Immigration and Customs Enforcement Agency was arrested days after Minneapolis prosecutors charged him with assault and falsely reporting a crime in the January 14th non-fatal shooting of Julio Sosa Solis. The Bureau of Criminal Apprehension says it found 52-year-old Castro in Texas and worked with agents from the Department of Homeland Security's Inspector General's Office and the Texas Rangers to arrest him. And U.S. Senator Amy Klobuchar has selected former Fergus Falls Mayor Ben Scheer as her running mate in Minnesota's race for governor. Klobuchar says Scheer brings valuable experience as a small business owner, mayor, and economic development leader with a strong track record of creating opportunities in rural Minnesota. Scheer served on the Fergus Falls City Council before being elected mayor in 2016. He was re-elected in 2020. He now works with the West Central Initiative. That's a regional economic development nonprofit. Klobuchar says the pair will focus on growing Minnesota's economy, creating jobs, and improving state government for communities across the state. Scheer has dropped out of the race for state auditor. A Northwestern North Dakota man died when the dump truck he was driving was hit by a BNSF train. It happened on a county road southwest of Bowbells. The Highway Patrol says the 72-year-old was from Kenmare. The railroad tracks are marked but do not have crossing arms. KFGO Weather Center forecast from KFGO meteorologist Tom Szymanski. Overnight, mostly cloudy, scattered showers, a low of 66. Working into forecast for Saturday, mostly cloudy and breezy, a chance for showers, a high of 84. Saturday night into Sunday, partly to mostly cloudy and breezy, a slight chance for showers, a high of 81. Monday and Tuesday, partly cloudy, a chance for showers and thunderstorms, lows in the 50s to 60s, highs in the 80s. 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

0: Journalist and broadcaster Barry Eaton was given psychic and clairvoyant skills by the universe. I had a chance to ask him about the afterlife and how to tell others what it's like.
1: Well, I guess we can only teach what we know. And if we know nothing at all, then we can't teach or help anybody, can we? And
0: no.
1: I think that's been the problem, that so many people are operating from a complete platform of ignorance. But the more we can learn more and find out, I mean, there's some fantastic material out there, as I said, not only my books, but I've been able to contact quite a few different people in my time and interview people on my own radio program. So you can build this information up, but it's once again, it's your choice. And the more you can be convinced within yourself that there is something else, and indeed we are just here on one journey of many, once you can do that and believe in it yourself, it's a lot easier to talk to other people about it.
2: You talk about cryogenics in your book, freezing of individuals.
1: Yeah.
2: I think Larry King wanted to do that, didn't he?
1: Yes, I think I mentioned that in the book, actually, that Larry King has set himself up for that. And, of course, Walt Disney did as well. And, I don't know, it's one of those things that all you're doing is preserving the body because the soul has moved on. It's the same thing that I found out that when we're in a coma, the soul actually leaves the body. It comes and goes a bit, but it's taken away and cocooned and protected. So if the body basically perishes, even though we're keeping it alive in a very artificial sort of a way, the soul has moved on. And when I asked the guys in spirit about this, they said, well, yes, they might be able to revive a body in 50, 100, 200 years' time, but that soul that was Walt Disney or whoever will have moved on and maybe has had several other lifetimes in between. So all of a sudden, another opportunity might arise for another spirit to say, oh, yeah, I wouldn't mind being in Walt Disney's body, and convince the powers that be that they should be, have a turn in that body. So it's one of those sort of strange things, isn't it?
2: Favorite part of No Goodbyes? What would that be?
1: My favorite part?
2: Yeah.
1: Oh, wow. That's like saying which of your children is your favorite.
2: It is. It is.
1: I never thought about my favorite. I guess part of the favorite is being able to keep up my communication with my late partner, Judy, via my two lovely mediums, Val and also Ezio, but also to find out that she is part of my spirit team, that John Dingwall is, we talked about it in the first half of the program, that for those people who may have just joined us, I've got a spoke spirit who brings through information from a whole lot of different spirits, and I've now found that Judy is one of those spirits. And the other really nice thing about George is that my father is also part of that, and my good friend Ezio brought through my father, having never met my father, having never met anybody, and it was so fascinating because he said, oh, there's somebody just arrived, and there's always a gatekeeper from the other side. They open the gate, and he said, do you know an Ernie? And I said, yeah, Ernie was my late father-in-law from my previous marriage. And he said, oh, Ernie came through, and a bit of a couple of messages there. And then he said, look, he wants to bring through Bill. I thought, I don't believe this. Because Ernie, my late father-in-law, and my late father's name was Bill, they were great mates. As soon as they met, they clicked because they were both ex-Masons. So, of course, the secret handshake, the full routine. And here they come through together. Ezio had no idea. So to be reconnected with my father, whom I never really felt the connection I would have liked during our life together, that was, well, it was awesome, really.
2: Was it emotional for you?
1: Very.
2: Yeah.
1: Very emotional. And since then, interestingly enough, I was at Comparing the Afterlife conference here in Australia earlier this year, emceeing it, and one of the mediums, and the night that they had the medium show, brought my father through once again to give me some messages to say how proud he is of the work that I'm doing in the afterlife. Now, I had tears running down my face at that stage.
2: It does. That almost happened to me at this event when they conjured up my good old dad, because that would have been the first time that I've had any communication with him since he passed on.
1: Yeah.
2: And
1: so how did that make you feel?
2: It gets to you. It really does. You know, whether you believe it's real or not, it still is very surreal, Barry. It really
1: but
2: is.
1: If you listen to your heart, you'll know if it's real or not.
2: Yes. And you want it to be real, though.
1: Of course.
2: Deep down inside.
1: Yeah, yeah. But, I mean, you don't have to be all that bright, I don't think, to realize that when you're being scammed by some of these false mediums. But when a medium is brought through other information that is so relevant and so provable, and then they come up with something like your father or your mother mm-hmm. or somebody really, really close to you comes through, then you know that right. they are not scamming you.
2: If this was trickery, it was done very well.
1: Yeah.
2: You know. Okay, let's go to the phones. Let's pick it up by going to John in Wichita, Kansas, first-time caller. Hi, John. Go ahead.
3: Hi, how you doing?
2: Okay.
3: Hey, I have a question. I believe in a past life, I must have really done something wrong.
2: Uh-oh.
3: Because this particular life is, I've had nothing but bad luck my entire life.
2: Well, you might be right there. Barry, what do you think?
1: Well, the thing is that we do come back from lifetime to lifetime, and we bring karma, unresolved karma, back with us. We all have a life purpose, and we combine both destiny and free will, from what I've been told, so that if you are having a few problems there, they are problems of your own choosing and maybe of your own making, John, from previous existences, and you've come back this time to have another go at them. So instead of letting it get you down and saying, this is hell on earth and what am I doing here, work out what you can do. Be positive. As I said before, focus on the solution rather than the problem. And then that's how you can start to move beyond this.
2: Do we pull this black cloud over our heads on our own?
1: Well, we can co-create, that's for sure. And we've got to take self-responsibility. That's something else I've found, George, that a message that's come to me from the afterlife and something I've always believed in anyway, that whatever we do, we have to take responsibility for it. So if there's a dark cloud there, it's something that we've either created now or co-created in the previous life.
2: Let's go to George in St. Louis, Wildcard. Hey, George, good morning.
4: Good morning, George. Good morning, Barry. Oh, Barry, by the way, I just love that Australian accent. I can hear you guys, hear you talk all day.
1: Hey, George, I don't have an Australian accent. If I had an Australian accent, I'd sound like this, mate. How you going? I'm not a real Aussie unless I talk like that.
2: Good eye.
4: Here's what I've always wondered about, the creation itself. God, he's an architect, a designer. How does he go from the virtual, you know, the plan, as an architect, and how does he go from that to materializing, the universe, Earth, matter, energy? How does he go from the designer stage into what is the real, the actual universe itself? I don't understand the transition.
1: That is a very wild question there. I wish I had a succinct answer to give you there. But whatever it is in the creative process, going from pure energy of spirit and then with worlds creating and other planets. And here we today find that there's potential water on Mars. Life is everywhere. It grows. And this is just part of that growth process. But how it actually happens physically or biologically, that's way beyond my pay grade.
2: You've done some readings for people. You do a

0: just going into a totally different level of intuitive work by the means of astrology and other intuitive areas that I can use, it just helps me to be able to help people to help themselves. It's a whole process of that. But the more you do, it's like anything, the more you do, the better you get.
1: What has been for you the most frightening aspect of the work you've done?
0: I don't think I've been frightened at all, to be quite honest.
1: Really?
0: Yeah.
1: That's a good thing.
0: What's to be frightened of, I would ask myself. I mean, the only concern that you have is that I never, ever want anybody to go away from a consultation with me feeling worse than when they arrived. Not that I'm doing a Pollyanna routine or anything like that, but I want people, and it always happens, that what we've investigated together changes their energy from being maybe down and a bit depressed or all over the place, at the end saying, oh, look, I feel so much better after that. I feel as though I've got answers, I've got something to work with. So to me, there would be no more concern than not being able to help people that way.
1: Let's go to Donna in Cleveland, Ohio. Hello, Donna. Go ahead.
2: Hello. Good morning, Barry.
1: Morning.
2: Good morning, George. I am elated to talk to you. This is like a miracle for me. Okay, now I have this situation. Now, a few years back in my family, there was a baby that was murdered. And it affected me, just hugely affected me, and I'm still actually not past it. Okay, now I studied up on it for a really long time on how to make contact with this child. And I honestly believe that I did, okay? And I'm going with 99.9% that I honestly did, because what I did was I meditated and I went to a peaceful, quiet place, and the baby appeared. And the baby spoke to me. And when he spoke to me, he said, he actually addressed me as Donna, and I stopped him right there, and I said, no, Aunt Donna, because I don't allow my nieces and nephews to call me by my first name. So I said, no, Aunt Donna. And he said, you have to forgive her. And I said, no, I don't think I ever can, which was the wrong thing to say. And I knew right away it was the wrong thing to say, but it's still in my heart. I wasn't there, and actually I don't think it's still there. And I think that might be this lesson on earth that I'm needing to learn, because I'm not a real forgiving person, and especially when it came to this. So all I'm looking for is, if you could possibly, if there's any way that you could give me any kind of confirmation that I actually did make contact with this baby.
0: Well, I think you've got to look inside your own heart for that. And if you feel 99.9% sure, that's a pretty high sort of a figure you put on that.
2: Right. You know, I just thought, well, maybe, you know, is there any way you could tell me, yes, you absolutely did.
0: But only you will know that. And the thing is that if the information that came back to you is relevant, and forgiveness is a message that you need to have in this lifetime, then that is a very pertinent answer. Now, to be able to connect, people might be thinking, well, how can I connect with the energy of a baby? Well, don't forget, the soul of that baby could be a fairly old soul who just came in for, and quite often this will happen, a child will only live for a certain time, but the lessons in that child's brief life can be far and wide spread. And in this instance, this child's very, very brief existence has affected you so much that when you did communicate, you got a message that could change your entire life. And the message can be coming from the advanced soul that inhabited that baby's little body for just such a brief period of time, but going back into the afterlife, knowing that that was the message. Then when you did make communication, you were able to be helped. But then again, as I said before, it's self-responsibility. You're the one, the only one, that can work out what to do and how to do it.
1: Well said, Barry. Well said. Donna, thanks for the call. Shirley's in Indianapolis. Go ahead, Shirley. Get you in here.
3: Good morning.
1: Hi.
3: I have all kind of people in the family that have passed, and I communicate with them in my own way, and I feel like they help me out in my own way. But now at work, we've had spirits and we've had little things that happen, but, you know, you can always pass it off as something else. But one night I was there working late, and there was another fellow there, which was across the lab from me. But I'm grinding at my grinder, and I get this push, this huge push, like somebody just bounced up against me. And I'm like, what? And I turned around, and, you know, of course I knew there was

nobody there, but you gotta look. And I couldn't figure it out, so I just thought it was a sign from somebody to tell me to leave now. Maybe I'll get in an accident if I leave later. You know, I don't know what the purpose was that that happened. But what I've wondered, I've tried to call it out and talk to it when I'm by myself, and no response. I just wonder why, just like on ghost hunters, why they're there and then all of a sudden they're gone.

Radonna Walker, Dan Galanti, Tom Danheiser, Sue Trikas, Lex Lonehood, Sean Adesor, Alec Fernandez, Stephanie Smith, Tim Banal, George Knapp, Richard Serrett, and Ryan Recker. I'm George Norrie, somewhere out there on Coast to Coast AM. We'll see you on our next edition. Until then, be safe, everyone.

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8: ABC News, I'm Dave Packer. After a meeting in the Situation Room Friday, President Trump had no announcement about a possible deal with Iran.
9: President Trump laying out his demands, saying Iran must agree to reopen the Strait of Hormuz, pledge never to develop a nuclear weapon, and allow the U.S. to remove Iran's highly enriched uranium. But Iran says their nuclear program, the key issue at the center of this conflict, is not a part of these negotiations.
8: ABC's Mary Bruce. President Trump now saying he has no interest in renovating the Kennedy Center. This after a federal judge halted plans to renovate the center and ordered that the president's name be removed from it. An unruly passenger forcing a United Airlines flight from Chicago to Minneapolis to divert to Madison, Wisconsin Friday night. Air traffic control recordings mentioning a potential hijack. Law enforcement was waiting. United says the flight landed safely and no injuries were reported. This is ABC News. The former superintendent of Iowa's largest school district, Ian Roberts, has been sentenced to 2 years in federal prison after pleading guilty to unlawful possession of firearms and falsely claiming to be a U.S. citizen. Another state approves a new congressional map.
10: Lawmakers in Louisiana approved a new congressional map which gets rid of one of the state's majority black districts. The move could allow Republicans to flip one of the state's two Democratic-held House seats in the 2026 midterms. The new map was drawn in the wake of last month's Supreme Court decision, which struck down the state's current map as an unconstitutional racial gerrymander. Democrats say that ruling is likely to dramatically reduce the number of black representatives in Congress. Mike Dubusky, ABC News.
8: Be careful opening invitations sent via email. That warning from the Federal Trade Commission, which says scammers are increasingly using your invited texts and emails that look legit but are actually phishing scams. Dave Packer, ABC News.
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13: Well, let's check out your early morning forecast here at the Mighty 790 and 104.7 KFGO. We're looking at a mostly cloudy day, a slight chance of rain and maybe a thunderstorm this afternoon. High about 84. It's going to be windy too, picking up anyway. East wind starting out at about 15, then southeast around 25 this afternoon. Tonight, mostly cloudy. A slight chance of rain and thunderstorms, low 60. It's going to be a breezy overnight. Southeast wind 15 to 25, gusts up to 35. Sunday, mostly cloudy again with a chance of rain and afternoon thunderstorms. Another breezy day tomorrow with a high of 81. Sunday night, good chance of showers. Monday, mostly cloudy, a chance of rain and a slight chance of thunderstorms, 83. And Tuesday, mostly sunny and back up around 86. After a couple of warm days, we've cooled off just a little bit. Just a little bit. 69 at Hector Field, 71 at KFGO. We are cloudy. Some scattered rain showers showing up on the radar. May see a few in your window this morning. Otherwise, we're just cloudy. And 71 at KFGO. All right, solid gold Saturday morning. Boy, we've got a stellar birthday roster today, including Roseanne Cash, who celebrated birthday number 71 on Sunday. Hank Williams Jr., 77 on Tuesday. Don Williams would have been 87 on Wednesday. Phil Vassar, 80, make that 62 on Thursday. And Winona Judd, you know what? She is 62 today. Let's not forget about Tom T. Hall. Talk about a stellar lineup. Tom T., the storyteller, would have been 90 on Monday. We lost him 5 years ago at the age of 85, and he kicks off the hour on KFGO.
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Mighty 790 at 104.7 KFGO, remembering Don Williams, who would have been 87 on Wednesday. One of his big hits of many, Love's on a Roll. We'll be hearing more from the Gentle Giant throughout the morning, of course. Here on the Gold Show, KFGO, here we go. 412, we're at 71 degrees at KFGO, 71 here at 4 in the morning. 69 at Hector Field, just a late east wind at 7. We're cloudy. Radar showing some scattered showers, but not sure if they're quite making the ground all the way, but may see a sprinkle wherever you are this morning. Okay, Hank Williams Jr. I told you we're talking about a bunch of legends today on the Gold Show, and Hank Jr. is one of them. Happy 77th. 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

The Mighty 790, 104.7 KFGO, Winona Judd, who is 62 today. She's only need. I was going to play My Strongest Weakness, but I got a text request at 35270, the Adventure Every Test Club, for that song. And I'm like, sure, I can do that. And we'll get to that one next hour. Yeah, like I said, this birthday roster is crazy, including, Tom T. Hall, Hank Jr., Don Williams, Phil Vassar, who's coming up with Love's a Beautiful Thing a little bit, Winona. And let's not forget about Roseanne Cash, 71 as of last Sunday. This was a top 15 hit for her in 1980, called Couldn't Do Nothing Right. It's the Gold Show on KFGO.

0: thing.
1: Happy birthday, Phil Vassar, 62 as of Thursday. Love is a beautiful thing. You know, he's just an awesome songwriter. And, yeah, he wrote that one, too. Turned out to be a pretty big hit for him. We're going to be featuring lots of Phil throughout the morning. Happy 62nd. Lynchburg, Virginia, I think, is where he was born. Yeah. All right. But where are we at here? Let's get to your Willie Nelson, Merle Haggard request here. In a little bit, we're also going to be wishing Billy Gilman a happy birthday. That happened on, what the heck was it? It was Sunday, last Sunday. Billy Gilman, all of 38. You know, he was really young when he started. Age of 11, he debuted with a song called One Voice. Anyway, we're going to be hearing something from Billy Gilman fairly shortly. Along with your Willie Nelson request, that's on the way. What else is in the Carrie Underwood? Maybe Brad Paisley, more Tom T. Hall, of course, Jesse Coulter, Bobby Goldsboro, and more on the way here on the Gold Show KFGO. 71 degrees right now. Yeah, it's a warm one. 69 at Hector Field. Light east wind at 7. We are cloudy. A few scattered light rain showers are showing up at the radar. Maybe some of those aren't even reaching the ground, but nonetheless, they're out there. Might see a couple of drops here and there, but it doesn't look like anything significant today. Again, light east wind at 7. It's a little bit muggy, but yeah, 71 here at KFGO.
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1: The Money 790, 104.7 KFGO, 432. And one thing I was going to mention about that one Nona song I played, She's His Only Need, that was a text request at 35270. That was her debut single after she left the Judds, you know, as a duo with Mom Naomi. But I think it went straight to number one, if I'm not mistaken. Anyway, lots more Winona on the way. Yeah, Jimmy Rogers. Boy, we're going to crank the clock way back to, the early 30s. There's something called Mississippi Delta Blues that Jimmy Rogers is going to be remembering him in just a little bit. But let's take care of a request called in on the KFGO studio line, 701-237-5948. Two legends, one song, Willie and Merle on KFGO.

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The Singing Break Man, that would be Jimmy Rogers, and the year was 1933. He made his last recordings in New York City, where he recorded the song you just heard, Mississippi Delta Blues, and Years Ago was the other song he recorded. You know what? He died two days later, at the age of 35. By the way, in 1978, the U.S. Postal Service issued a 13-cent commemorative stamp honoring Jimmy Rogers. The stamp, designed by artist Jim Sharp, became the first in the Postal Service's Performing Arts Series back in 1978. And, of course, that continues today. Okay, where are we at? Let's see if we can't get to your Statler Brothers request. Thanks for calling that in on the KFGO studio line. And, Billy Gilman, Brad Paisley. Let's see what else we can crank the clock back on here very shortly. Jesse Coulter, Bobby Goldsboro. Let's see what we come up with next. But it was 21 years ago this week. Carrie Underwood was the fourth season winner on American Idol. Later that year, she got to the top 10 with this one. That's 21 years ago already. Unreal. Carrie Underwood on KFGO.

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Another request called in on the KFGO studio line. Statler Brothers, I'll love you better than I did back then. How about that? It's a good wish, isn't it? Yeah. Brad Paisley, you know, it was 12 years ago this week. Brad traveled on Air Force One with President Barack Obama to visit troops at Bagram Air Base in Afghanistan. He played a full concert for the troops. That was 2014 already.

0: The Mighty 790, 104.7 KFGO, Brad Paisley, I'm going to miss her. Well, we're solidly in the fishing season, so I thought I'd play that. Yeah, it was 12 years ago. Again, Brad traveled on Air Force One with then-President Barack Obama to visit troops in Afghanistan. He played a full concert for the men and women over there. How about that? Okay, it's 71 degrees at KFGO, 69 at Hector Field, just the light east wind at 7. Might be some scattered rain showers out there, but nothing really to speak of. Heavier showers to the west of the Fargo-Moorhead Metro, but we're looking at a mostly cloudy day. Chance of showers, maybe a thunderstorm this afternoon. Again, high 84. It's going to turn windy on us, too, eventually out of the east at about 25 miles this afternoon. Right now, we are at, again, 71 with a light east wind here at the Mighty 790 and 104.7 KFGO.
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0: 454, we want to wish Billy Gilman a happy 38th birthday. That happened on Sunday. Born in Rhode Island, and in 2000, at the age of 11, he debuted on with the song One Voice, a top 20 hit, and get this, he became the youngest singer to score a top 20 hit and was also given an entry in the Guinness Book of World Records for being the youngest singer to hit number one on the Billboard album chart.

0: again, happy birthday, Billy Gilman, 38 last Sunday, born in Westerly, Rhode Island. In 2000, at the age of 11, he debuted in the with the song you just heard, One Voice, a top 20 hit. Became the youngest singer to score a top 20 hit and was also given an entry into the Guinness Book of World Records for being the youngest singer to hit number one on the Billboard album charts. So happy 38th, Billy Gilman. Yeah, that happened when he was only 11. How about that? After an ABC News brief, we will get to more of our birthday people, including Tom T. Hall. He did a duet with Dave Dudley that we're going to hear very shortly. 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
2: ABC News, I'm Dave Packer. The State Department says it's optimistic it can work things out with Kenya after that nation's highest court put a pause on the Trump administration's plan to open a 50-bed field hospital in the country for Americans exposed to Ebola. The African CDC has suggested Kenya's government was pressured into housing the center. Louisiana Friday enacted a new congressional map that could help Republicans gain one more seat in the House of Representatives. The new map eliminates one of the state's two black majority districts. Democratic Louisiana Senator Royce DuPlessis.
3: We know we're going to end up right back in court because this map is a racially gerrymandered map, no matter how they try to spin it.
2: The federal judge who oversaw President Trump's lawsuit against the IRS now demanding answers from the president's lawyers and the DOJ over whether their settlement that created a $1.8 billion anti-weaponization fund may have amounted to an effort to intentionally deceive her. This Friday, a judge temporarily blocked payments from that fund. This is ABC News. Three people are confirmed dead in the Dallas apartment complex fire, including a child.
4: Nobody is missing any longer from the apartment complex after Thursday's gas explosion. Dallas Fire and Rescue Chief Justin Ball.
5: Everyone is accounted for per the resident list that we acquired from the complex.
4: The owner of the apartment building says as part of a sale of the building and one next door to it, an engineering firm was doing soil tests, and while boring, the excavation company hit a gas line. Alex Stone, ABC News.
2: A growing number of performers are pulling out of the Great American State Fair on the National Mall in Washington.
6: Let freedom ring.
2: Martina McBride there, one of them. Also Brett Michaels from Poison, Young MC, Morris Day and the Time of the Commodores have now publicly stated they will not perform, with several alleging they were misled about the nature of the event. Dave Packer, ABC News.
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0: What is our weather situation looking like for the weekend? Well, pretty cloudy, maybe some rain, we'll see here. Anyway, mostly cloudy today, a slight chance of showers, maybe a thunderstorm this afternoon, high 84. It's going to be windy too. East wind starting out at about 15, then southeast around 25 this afternoon. Mostly cloudy tonight, slight chance of rain and thunderstorms. Low about 60, breezy. Southeast wind 15 to 25. Gusts maybe up to 35 overnight tonight. Sunday, mostly cloudy. Chance of rain and afternoon thunderstorms. A breezy day tomorrow with a high of 81. Sunday night, good chance of showers. Monday, mostly cloudy with a chance of rain and a slight chance of thunderstorms again. High of 83 for Monday. And mostly sunny on Tuesday with a high, back up around 86. Right now, we're at 70 at KFGO. 68 at Hector Field. We have a light west wind at 8. and we're still cloudy at KFGO. Okay, hour two, the Solid Gold Saturday morning at 5:03. And again, we have got a pretty extensive birthday list with some real heavy hitters, including Roseanne Cash, 71 as of last Sunday. Hank Williams Jr., 77 as of Tuesday. Don Williams would have been 87 on Wednesday. Phil Vassar, 62 on Thursday. And Winona is 62 today. Let's not forget about Tom T. Hall. He would have been 90 on Monday. Lost him 5 years ago already, 2021 at 85. Tom T. Hall and Dave Dudley did a duet together called Day Drinkin', and that's going to kick off the hour here on the Mighty 790 and 104.7 KFGO.

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0: Solid Gold Saturday morning on the Mighty 790 and 104.7 KFGO, remembering Don Williams, who would have been 87 on Wednesday. Come early morning. What appropriate song to hear at 5:10 in the early morning here on KFGO. Yeah, day drinking, Tom T. Hall and Dave Dudley before that, and Tom would have been 90 on Monday. The old storyteller. How about that? Hank Williams Jr., 77 as of Tuesday, more country royalty. You know, we got Roseanne Cash in our docket today, Winona Judd. 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Matter of fact, Hank Jr. had a great cover with a song called Ain't Misbehavin', and we're going to hear it next. Coming up on The Gold Show, KFGO.
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0: Shreveport, Louisiana is where this guy was born 77 years ago on Tuesday. We're talking Hank Williams Jr. on KFGO.

0: Happy birthday, Winona Judd. 62 years young today. My strongest weakness. Good stuff. KFGO. All right. Yet to come, Roseanne Cash, Blue Moon with Heartache, as we celebrate her 71st birthday. That happened last Sunday. It was a number one hit for her in 1981, Blue Moon with Heartache. And Phil Vassar, Carlene is on the way. Let's see if we can't get to your Tennessee Birdwalk request. Thanks for texting that in. 35270, the Adventure RV Text Club. 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Otherwise, let's see, Charlie Pride, Trisha Yearwood, and Garth Brooks together. All straight ahead. Let's see what we can get to next. 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
0: 5:26 in the early morning, Roseanne Cash, happy birthday to her, 71 as of last Sunday, born in Memphis, Tennessee. By the way, Vivian Liberto, Johnny Cash's first wife and the mother of Roseanne, and three other daughters, passed away on Roseanne Cash's 50th birthday. Yeah, May 24th. She was 71, and ironically, Roseanne Cash turned 71 this past Sunday. It's the Gold Show on KFGO.

Master, Solid Gold Saturday Morning, KFGO. Happy birthday to Phil. Thursday, he celebrated birthday number 62. And, gosh, he's written a ton of songs for other artists, including Tim McGraw, My Next 30 Years, Jody Messina, Bye Bye, and I'm All Right. Yeah, Colin Ray's Little Red Rodeo. Sure, Phil Vassar wrote that one. Alan Jackson's Right on the Money. And in 1999, he was named ASCAP's Country Songwriter of the Year. No doubt. I'd love to have his royalties. Let's just say that. Happy birthday, Phil, from KFGO. How about a request? Blanchard and Morgan? Yeah. Full stuff we call the Tennessee Bird Walk on KFGO.

0: so shucky right then. Charlie Pride, Burgers and Fries, and it was, let's see, 21 years ago, songwriter Ben Peters died. You know, Charlie Pride recorded 40 of Ben Peters' songs. Four of them went to number one, including Burgers and Fries. He also wrote Kissin' Angel Good Morning, also for Freddie Fender, Before the Next Teardrop Falls, and for Kenny Rogers' Daytime Friends. So, Ben Peters, passing away 21 years ago already. And again, he wrote that hit for Charlie Pride, Burgers and Fries. I think we'll be remembering Bobby Goldsboro here in just a second with a big number one hit from 1968. And that is coming up next on the Solid Gold Saturday Morning, KFGO. Coming up on 542, where it's 70 degrees. Yeah, 70 degrees here at 20 to 6. And we should have a mostly cloudy day. Slight chance of showers and maybe a thunderstorm this afternoon. High about 84. It's going to get windy on us, too. East wind picking up a little bit as the morning goes on to 15, then southeast around 25 with higher gusts this afternoon. Light east wind right now and 70. We're cloudy at KFGO.
1: Hey, it's Tyler Axness, host of Afternoons Live. 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
0: 5:44 in the early morning, 58 years ago today, Bobby Goldsboro was a number one with this one. Solid Gold Saturday morning. 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

0: The Mighty 790, 104.7 KFGO. Garth Brooks, Trisha Yearwood together in another's eyes. And 26 years ago this past Monday, Garth proposed to Trisha in Bakersfield, California, and they got married a few months later. 21 years ago. I'm sorry, 2005. There we go. So I guess kind of a happy anniversary to those two from the Gold Show. Okay, we do have Gone Outdoors Brewer Agri coming up at 11, just after 11 o'clock. Noon, it's Tech Talk, 1 o'clock this week's KFGO, and that will take us to Minnesota Twins visiting the Pittsburgh Pirates at PNC Park. And I listened to a little bit of the game yesterday, and I thought they were going to walk away with it, but it was tied for a while, and Pittsburgh ended up on top 6-5 last night. Tomorrow, noon, the Minnesota Twins at the Pittsburgh Pirates. Noon right here on KFGO. And by the way, 6 p.m. tonight, Chutes and Boots, pro bull riding at Essentia Health Plaza at the Lights. That is happening today as well. Hey, speaking of beating up on people, the FM Redhawks down the Sioux Falls Canaries 14-9 last night. 5:35 today, the Redhawks and Sioux Falls Canaries are playing at Sioux Falls Stadium. And that game can be heard on 740 The Fan, 107.3 FM, and also on the Fan mobile app.
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3: 5:56, more on the way from our birthday people, Roseanne Cash, Tom T. Hall, Hank Williams Jr., Don Williams, Phil Vassar, and Winona Judd, all on the way. The rest of the Gold Show, that does go till 11. All right, ABC News at 6 o'clock, and we'll have KFGO News immediately after that as well. I want to wish another happy birthday to Dave Robbins of Black Hawk, background vocalist, keyboardist. Turned 67 on Tuesday, Blackhawk takes us to ABC News.

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1: ABC News, I'm Chuck Sievertson. An unusual angle to a flight diverted last night because of an unruly passenger. United Flight 2005 took off from Chicago, headed to Minneapolis, was diverted to Dane County Airport in Wisconsin. The airport says several law enforcement officers on the flight restrained and handcuffed the passenger quickly. No injuries to other passengers. On the air traffic control recording, you hear a controller telling another nearby pilot of a potential hijack.
2: It's actually a situation where we might have to close the airfield. Potential hijack.
1: That has not been confirmed. They got them all out safely, the five miners trapped more than a week in a cave in Laos, signing a bill banning law enforcement officers from wearing masks while on duty. New York Governor Kathy Hochul. Federal judges ordered President Trump's name stripped from the Kennedy Center because Congress created the place and only Congress can make changes. This is ABC News. Here's the reasons why this fruit costs more from ABC's Mike Dubesky.
3: Prices for tomatoes are up 40% over the past year, the biggest increase tracked among products in the Consumer Price Index. Experts say the spike is the result of crop yields and two pillars of President Trump's second-term policies, the Iran war and tariffs on Mexico.
1: Federal investigators have issued two separate recalls for airbag defects in Honda and Chrysler vehicles, affecting certain Jeep Grand Cherokee and Acura models. The state of the economy is reaching lower, says ABC's Jim Ryan.
4: Money worries may be affecting our furry friendships. Bank of America says as costs of pet ownership go up, there's been a slowdown of pet adoptions. The share of American homes with pets has dropped slightly over the past 2 years.
1: Saturday, May 30th, on this day in 1431, Joan of Arc, condemned as a heretic, was burned at the stake in Rouen, France, now a patron saint of France. Chuck Sievertson, ABC News.
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8: Partly cloudy, 70 degrees at 6:03. I'm Joe Lear. Drivers in Fargo and Moorhead should be prepared for delays and road closures this morning as the Fargo Marathon gets underway. The full marathon begins in about an hour at 7 this morning. The half marathon is slated to start 15 minutes later. Runners will begin at the Fargo Dome, make their way north to Trollwood Park, then south through downtown Fargo, cross the river into Moorhead on the Main Avenue Bridge. They will then run south through Moorhead along River Drive, cross back to Fargo, then continue through the Clara Barton Hawthorne neighborhoods. The race will end back at the Fargo Dome. Fargo police will be enforcing the road closures to ensure runner safety. They are expected to be in place until early this afternoon. And hundreds of runners are expected to take part in the marathons, and while it's not forecasted to be as warm as earlier this week, medical professionals are prepared for heat-related illnesses. Last year, around 50 runners were treated for various injuries and heat exhaustion. Essentia Health emergency medical providers are expecting around double that number this year due to higher forecasted temperatures than last year's race.
9: We were definitely concerned for having more participants with heat exhaustion and needing the treatment. You know, hence why we've doubled our kind of space at the finish line in the medical tent and added some extra cooling measures in the tent and around the course. There's going to be misters for people to kind of take an opportunity to cool down.
8: Dr. Joshua Honeyman says medical professionals are stationed along the marathon course to make sure runners can get help if they need it. U.S. Senator Amy Klobuchar was endorsed for the Democratic nomination for the Minnesota governor's race early this morning, and her running mate, former Fergus Falls Mayor Ben Shire, was also endorsed by Democrats. Klobuchar says Shire brings valuable experience as a small business owner, mayor, and economic development leader with a strong track record of creating opportunities in rural Minnesota. Shire served on the Fergus Falls City Council before being elected mayor in 2016 and was then re-elected in 2020. He now works with West Central Initiative, a regional economic development nonprofit. Klobuchar says the pair will focus on growing Minnesota's economy, creating jobs, and improving state government for communities across the state. Shire has dropped out of the race as a candidate for state auditor. Former U.S. Navy SEAL Adam Schwarz has been given the Republican endorsement for the U.S. Senate race in Minnesota. Schwarz won on the sixth ballot with 62% of the vote. Former sports broadcaster Michelle Tafoya finished second. The Senate race is to fill the seat vacated by retiring DFL Senator Tina Smith. Republicans also endorsed Tad Jude for Secretary of State and Nate George for State Auditor. The GOP will make their choice for governor today at their convention in Duluth. KFGO Weather Center. Little cooler today, still warm, mostly cloudy. Chance of some showers, maybe a thunderstorm later today. We do have some rainfall this morning in central North Dakota along I-94 in Kidder-Stutsman counties, then south through the east central part of the state into South Dakota. Then a few scattered showers between that and the Red River, mostly south of I-94 this morning. Mostly light showers, and then, again, possibly a thunderstorm or two later today, likely this afternoon. 84 is the forecasted high today. Breezy day out of the east around 15 miles an hour, shifting to the southeast around 25 miles an hour this afternoon. Mostly cloudy tonight. Slight chance of light rain, maybe a thundershower as well. 58 for a low. Breezy southeast wind gusting to 35 miles an hour. Tomorrow, another cloudy day. 81 for a high. Chance of some afternoon showers and thunderstorms. Breezy day two. Southeast winds 15 to 25 miles an hour. Good chance of rain Sunday night into Monday. Monday looking mostly cloudy. Afternoon showers and thunderstorms are likely on Monday. 83 for a high. Tuesday, looking for the clouds to go away, back to mostly sunny, high 86 forecasted that day. Right now, 70 degrees, partly cloudy. 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
10: It is indeed live from the Gunderson's Jewelers Studios. I'm talking about the Solid Gold Saturday morning with me, Scotty Winston, until 11. And we have a full birthday roster today, and so it's a good one. Roseanne Cash, Hank Williams Jr., Don Williams, Phil Vassar, and Winona Judd, who is 62 today, by the way. Let's not forget about Tom T. Hall. He would have been 90 on Monday. Lost him 5 years ago already, 2021 at 85. And Tom T., the storyteller, kicks off the hour on KFGO.

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That must belong to his great uncle. 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

0: Remembering Don Williams, who would have been 87 on Wednesday, and we lost him in 2017 at 78. Tulsa Time, big hit for him. And, it was 1978. It was, I believe, his fifth number one hit. And, Eric Clapton did a version of that as well later in, 79, 80, I think it was when it was released from Eric. Anyway, Don Williams, remembering him again, 87 on Wednesday. I was thinking back earlier, I think he... if memory serves me right, did a show at the Fargo Theater not long before he passed away back then. But memory's not quite intact there. Maybe a year or two before he passed away, he did a show at the Fargo Theater, as I recall. Tom T. Hall, who would have been 90 on Monday, and Ballad of $40, got a request for Faster Horses. And I think that's going to be kicking off the 7 o'clock hour, so be patient. We'll get to that. Yeah, this, like I said, this birthday roster is crazy, including Hank Williams Jr., Roseanne Cash, Phil Vassar, Winona Judd. Girls with Guitars by Winona is coming up in a little bit. But I think some Hank Jr. is coming up in just a moment here on the Gold Show, KFGO.
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0: As of Tuesday, he is 77 years young. Happy birthday, Hank Williams Jr. from KFGO.

0: Hank Williams Jr., yeah, 77 as of Tuesday. Part of country royalty, no doubt. Honky Tonkin' on the Gold Show, KFGO. And I think we're going to be wishing Roseanne Cash a happy birthday next. What song did I pick? You'll have to stick around to find out. Winona and Phil Vassar on the way as well.
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0: Happy birthday, Roseanne Cash. 71 as of last Sunday. Here she is from 19... 19-

Happy birthday to Roseanne Cash. As of last Sunday, 71 years young. KFGO News with Joe Lear is coming up after Winona. We are celebrating her 62nd birthday. That is today. Heaven forbid girls with guitars.

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1: Mostly cloudy, 70 degrees at 6:30. The KFGO News Center, I'm Joe Lear. Drivers in the FM Metro should be prepared for delays and road closures this morning as hundreds of runners participate in the Fargo Marathon. The route will take runners from the Fargo Dome through North Fargo to Trollwood Park, back south through downtown, across the river into Moorhead, then through South Moorhead. They'll then loop back around and cross into Fargo on the Main Avenue Bridge, go south through the Clara Barton Hawthorne neighborhoods, and then head back north to the Fargo Dome. Fargo police are enforcing those closures to keep runners safe. The full marathon begins shortly at 7 this morning. The half marathon will begin about 15 minutes later. The road closures will be in place through early this afternoon. 9 people escaped serious injury after 2 separate rollover crashes on I-94 east of Valley City yesterday. The first was reported shortly after 9 yesterday morning in the westbound lane of I-94 when a vehicle hauling a camper blew a tire and rolled near mile marker 300. All 4 occupants escaped serious injury. They were treated for cuts and bruises. The second rollover was reported just before 2 yesterday afternoon. It was in the eastbound lane of I-94 near the Arisca rest stop. The 5 people in that vehicle suffered non-life-threatening injuries. Crashes are being investigated by the Highway Patrol. Valley City Rural Fire assisted the Highway Patrol along with Barnes County Sheriff's Office, Barnes County Ambulance. It's 70 degrees. 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
1: 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This is KFGO News. Amy Klobuchar received the Democrat endorsement for the Minnesota governor's race this morning. She won the endorsement at 12:40, the party's convention in Rochester. During her 15-minute pitch to delegates last night, Klobuchar said she sees a transformed Minnesota under her leadership as governor, with life being more affordable, government services delivered seamlessly, and the state bucking President Trump's agenda and holding his officials accountable. Klobuchar's pick for lieutenant governor, former Fergus Falls Mayor Ben Shire, was also endorsed by DFL representatives. Republicans will select their candidate for governor today at their convention in Duluth. Jade Presents, a Fargo concert promoter that announced its closure earlier this week, was the recipient of a $4.4 million federal grant during the COVID-19 pandemic. Jade Presents closed after more than 3 decades in business. The closure led to the cancellation of several events. In 2021, Jade received the grant from the Small Business Administration as part of a series of grants created to help entertainment promoters who were forced to close during the COVID pandemic. The Small Business Administration is conducting audits on grantees and in some cases demanded repayment of the grant money. KFGO Weather Center. Cooler and cloudier today, expecting some moisture a little bit later on. Right now we do have rain showers in east central North Dakota. Stutzman, Kidder counties got a stronger band of rain, and then straight south from there through South Dakota, all the way well past Sioux Falls. Then some lighter rain showers south of the I-94 corridor between about Jamestown to the Red River. Those are slowly making their way to the north and west. Are expecting a little bit of moisture from those, maybe a little bit later today. Then a slight chance of some showers and maybe a thunderstorm this afternoon. 84 degrees for a high today. Windy day. East winds around 15 miles an hour, then shifting to the southeast around 25 miles an hour this afternoon. Mostly cloudy overnight. Lingering chance of some rainfall, maybe a thunderstorm or two. 58 for a low. Breezy southeast winds gusting to 35 miles an hour. Tomorrow, cloudy day. Chance of some afternoon showers and thunderstorms again. Looking for a high of 81 degrees. Breezy day again as well. Good chance of rain Sunday night into Monday morning. Monday looking mostly cloudy. Another chance of afternoon showers and thunderstorms. That's looking to be a pretty decent chance that day. 83 for a high. Tuesday looking to get that sunshine back. Mostly sunny day. Shooting for a high around 86 degrees. Right now, holding steady at 70 degrees and it's mostly cloudy. 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
5: 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Why is Lady Liberty green? When was the first U.S. rodeo? 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
2: Yep, Val, we'll be getting to the latest America's Minute that JJ just talked about at about 7:45. So in just a little over an hour, we'll be featuring that. Hey, Lynchburg, Virginia. That's where this guy was born. 62 years ago Thursday, great songwriter. And he's racked up a bunch of hits himself. Happy birthday, Phil Vassar. What happens in a real love, he's going to tell you right now on KFGO.

so neat. The Mighty 790, 104.7 KFGO, a rare Merle Haggard track called Soldier's Last Letter. I think that was co-written by Ernest Tubb, if I'm not mistaken. Anyway, 55 years ago this week, it was called Hag, just called Hag, H-A-G. The 13th album by Merle Haggard was at number one on the sales chart. With his, it was his fifth album to top the album chart in terms of sales, and that was a hit off of its Soldier's Last Letter on the Gold Show KFGO. All right, before we take a little bit of break, I do want to acknowledge a great singer-songwriter, Richard Lee, 75 as of Tuesday, best known for, writing hits for Mickey Gilley, Reba McEntire, Barbara Mandrell, Steve Warner, Don Williams, Kathy Mattea, Dixie Chicks. They've all had hits with his songs. And he also wrote a 1978 Grammy-winning award song for Crystal Gayle. Yep, Richard Lee wrote this one. It's the Gold Show on KFGO.

0: Monster hit for Crystal Gayle back in 1978, and it was written by a guy named Richard Lee. That won a Grammy Award, too. Happy 75th birthday. That happened on Tuesday. He's written, like I said, songs for a whole bunch of people. Barbara Mandrell, Steve Warner, Don Williams, one of our featured artists today, Kathy Mattea, and more. Okay, I do have, George Jones on deck, Bill Anderson, maybe a double shot of Willie Nelson. Maybe we can work that in before 7 o'clock. Okay. Hey, don't forget Gone Outdoors Brewer Agri is coming up after the Gold Show. Tech Talk at noon. We have 1 o'clock this week, KFTO, a 90-minute version, because at 2:30 we have the Twins of the Pittsburgh Pirates at PNC Park, and Pittsburgh edged the Twins yesterday. It was tied up for a while, but Pittsburgh ended up on top 6-5. And tomorrow, noon, you will hear the Twins at Pittsburgh. Tomorrow at 12 noon. Here on the Mighty 790. FM Redhawks, they're on the road to the Sioux Falls Canaries. And what a crazy game yesterday. FM Redhawks 14, Sioux Falls 9. As the Redhawks improved to 5-8 right now. And 5:35, the Hawks in Sioux Falls are playing again at Sioux Falls Stadium. 5:35 this evening. And tomorrow, 4:05. And don't forget, those games can be heard on 740 AM The Fan, 107.3 FM, 740thefan.com, and The Fan mobile app. I think we'll get to some George Jones and Bill Anderson next. 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
1: 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Our advice is to pull a pre-side dress nitrate test for about $5. Our suggestion is to pull some 0 to 12 inch samples and send them in for analysis about a week before you want to side dress. Also, it's a good idea to pull a few 12 to 24 inch samples, because if you've got a lot of corn roots extending into your subsoil, your crop can probably pull up a bunch of that nitrogen too, besides just the shallow stuff. 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
6: One common question we hear is, can I use tissue testing or satellite imagery to apply in-season nitrogen? Well, you can, but keep in mind tissue testing and satellite imagery are not predictive. They only tell you how much nitrogen you have today or how green and well-growing your crop is today. Tissue testing and satellite imagery don't tell you how much nitrogen is in your soil or how much organic matter mineralization will occur. Finally, if you're going to side dress some nitrogen, consider adding other leachable nutrients like sulfur and boron, and in very sandy soil, maybe some potassium as well. Big crops need big amounts of fertilizer, so stay ahead of your crop's needs. Soil test soon and side dress early if your crop looks like it may run short on any nutrient. With today's Ag PhD Radio Update, I'm Darren Hefty.
7: Coming up on 6:53, we will check in with ABC News at 7 o'clock, and then Joe Lear in the KFTU News Center with your local and regional update right after that. Thanks for the text on the John Conley request. We'll try to get to that ASAP, but we do, like I said, have that full birthday roster today, including Roseanne Cash, Tom T. Hall, Hank Williams Jr., Don Williams, Phil Vassar, and Winona, who is 62 today. Okay, Willie Nelson. I changed my mind on what I'm going to play next. Willie Nelson, 44 years ago today, he was at number one in the album chart with Always On My Mind, became the number one country album of the year. And get this, it spent 22 weeks at the top and stayed for a total of 253 weeks, almost 5 years, on the album chart. I'd say it's a hit. Willie on KFGO.

Big hit for Willie Nelson, and 44 years ago today, he was at number one on the album chart with Always On My Mind. Hope you don't mind a little double shot of Willie. 51 years ago this week, Willie released his 18th album, Redheaded Stranger, became his first number one album after releasing records for many years. And Blue Eyes Crying in the Rain, released before the album's full release, was Willie's first number one. KFGO.

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1: ABC News, I'm Chuck Sievertson. No details in an FBI statement about what happened on that diverted United flight last night. Only that several law enforcement officers aboard grabbed and handcuffed an unruly passenger. The flight from Chicago to Minneapolis diverted to Dane County, Wisconsin. On the air traffic control recording, a controller tells another pilot of a potential hijack.
2: It's actually a situation where we might have to close the airfield.
1: That is not confirmed. Rescued five miners trapped over a week in a cave in Laos. ABC's Britt Clement.
3: What an ordeal. You know, they had to go through these extremely narrow tunnels in pitch black. I'm told they had to pull themselves through while holding their faces to the ceiling in order to finally reach the mouth of the cave.
1: Two other miners are missing. A federal judge orders President Trump's name stripped from the Kennedy Center, saying Congress created it and only Congress can change its name. This is ABC News. The billionaire Jeff Bezos' commercial space company, Blue Origin, is warning people in Florida to not touch any debris from a catastrophic explosion that incinerated one of its largest rockets during an engine test Thursday. Former NASA astronaut Susan Kilrain on the Glenn rocket.
4: It could put in a delay for Artemis 4, which is supposed to put people back on the moon. But we won't know because we don't know yet what went wrong.
1: No injuries were reported after the rocket blew up. More reports about employment come out next week from the Labor Department, including the May Jobs Report. Another economic snapshot about how Americans are shopping from ABC's Jim Ryan.
5: Consumers trying to cope with rising prices are heading to warehouse stores and buying in bulk. Costco says same-store sales were up nearly 10% in the latest quarter and that its gas pumps churned out more fuel than they ever have.
1: Chuck Sievertson, ABC News.
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8: 70 degrees, mostly cloudy at 7:03. I'm Joe Lear. Drivers in Fargo-Moorhead should be prepared for delays and road closures this morning as the Fargo Marathon is getting underway. The full marathon began just a few minutes ago. The half marathon will begin in about 10 minutes. Runners will begin at the Fargo Dome, then make their way north through Trollwood Park, then head south through the downtown area, cross the river on the Main Avenue Bridge, run through South Moorhead along River Drive. They'll then cross back into Fargo and continue through the Clara Barton Hawthorne neighborhoods. The race will end back at the Fargo Dome. Fargo police are enforcing those road closures to ensure runner safety. They are expected to be in place in various areas throughout Fargo until early this afternoon. U.S. Senator Amy Klobuchar is the Democrat nominee for Minnesota governor. She received the endorsement at 12:40 this morning at the DFL convention in Rochester.
9: Before the endorsement vote was taken.
10: What we need are results. Results to make life affordable for everyone. Making our government work. Getting rid of the fraud. Making our economy better and creating good paying jobs.
9: The endorsement comes not long after Klobuchar named Ben Shire as her running mate. Klobuchar has been the presumptive Democratic choice for governor after Tim Walz announced he would not seek a third term.
8: That's reporter Al Schock. A Wilmer, Minnesota man is now charged with DUI, fleeing, and reckless driving after leading police on a chase in Richland County. The sheriff's office says Wahpeton police tried to stop a vehicle driven by 25-year-old Trenton Malvin, but he drove off. Police followed Malvin west on Highway 13, then onto I-29, where sheriff's deputies joined the chase. It reached speeds up to 115 miles an hour. The sheriff's office says Malvin was arrested after his vehicle left the interstate and crashed into a slough. A West Fargo man who was reported missing in Otter Tail County was found safe. The Otter Tail County Sheriff's Office says around 9:15 Thursday evening, a woman reported that the 20-year-old man was missing along the Otter Tail River northwest of Battle Lake. The man was tubing on the river when he separated from his group. They searched for him for about 10 minutes before reporting it to the Sheriff's Office. The man was located unharmed walking along a county highway. He was issued a citation for minor in consumption of alcohol and returned to his group. KFGO Weather Center. Cloudy today. Also expecting some rain showers. A few light showers, mostly south of I-94 between about Jamestown to the Red River. Those are the very northeast edge of those is clipping the Fargo Metro right now. Then there's a stronger band through east central North Dakota from north of Bismarck down through Stutzman-Kidder counties into South Dakota. Expecting a little bit of moisture maybe with those this morning and then a chance of showers and maybe a thunderstorm later this afternoon as well. Otherwise, a mostly cloudy day today. 84 is the forecasted high. Windy, southeast winds picking up this afternoon to around 25 miles an hour. Those will continue overnight as well, gusting up to 35 miles an hour tonight. Dropping to 58. Slight chance of some light rain, maybe a thunderstorm. Tomorrow, another cloudy day. Chance of afternoon rain showers and thunderstorms again. 81 for a high. Another breezy day. Southeast winds around 20 miles an hour. Rain is likely Sunday night into Monday. Then Monday's looking mostly cloudy. And then another good chance of afternoon showers and thunderstorms. 83 for a high. Tuesday, looking to get the sunshine back with a mostly sunny day. Looking for a high around 86. Right now, 70 degrees, mostly cloudy. 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
11: Well, Joe, I saw a bunch of empty wine glasses in the sink this morning.
8: I'm sure you did. It was quite the celebration around here yesterday evening.
11: Yeah, we're wishing Paul Juergens all the best, as I guess it was his last newscast. Was it 4:30 yesterday afternoon?
8: Yes, it was at 4:30. And yeah. I hope you're sleeping in right now, Paul. But if you are listening, happy retirement from all of us. It's a well-deserved retirement.
11: Exactly, exactly. And there's a lot of videos on Facebook, too, about people toasting him as he gave his last newscast. So wishing him all the best. Thank you, Joe. Okay, we're live from the Gunderson's Jewelry Studios until 11 at the Solid Gold Saturday morning. And we've got an all-star cast of birthdays today, including Roseanne Cash, Hank Williams Jr., Don Williams. Matter of fact, Lord, I hope this day is good. It's coming up from him in just a little bit. Phil Vassar, Winona Judd. And we're also remembering Tom T. Hall, who would have been 90 on Monday. Got a request for this one earlier, so let's take care of it right now with Don Williams to follow on KFGO.

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We just chose not to forget about the country greats. 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

0: That's a good wish to start the morning, isn't it? Don Williams, he would have been 87 on Wednesday. Lord, I hope this day is good. Tom T. Hall, Faster Horses. Love that lyric. He was so thin you could have used him for a whip. He had to drink a beer to keep his britches on his hips. That's poetry. Remembering Tom T., who would have been 90 on Monday, the storyteller, and we lost him 5 years ago already, 2021 at 85. All right. 7:15, thanks for being a part of the Gold Show. Hey, Hank Williams Jr., oftentimes me and KFGO listeners who text in 35270, the Adventure Every Text Club, are on the same wavelength. A guy here requested a Country Boy Can Survive by Bo Cephas, and that's what I was going to play anyway, and it's coming up next.
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0: All right, 7:19, and yeah, Hank Williams Jr., 77 as of Tuesday. A song that gets requested often here on the Gold Show. Bo Cephas on the Mighty 790.

0: Randall Hank Williams, celebrating birthday number 77 on Tuesday, born in Shreveport, Louisiana. Of course, the son of Hank Williams Sr. Turned out to be a real big hit for him, a country boy can survive. Known as Rockin' Randall in his very early days, because he kind of liked the rock and roll scene as it was evolving. But then had great success in the 70s and especially the 80s on the country side of things. So happy birthday, Bo Cephas from KFGO. We're going to wish Roseanne Cash a happy 71st, which happened last Sunday, with a big number one from 1981 from her. You'll find out what it is in a second.
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0: Last Sunday, she celebrated birthday number 71. Another member of country music royalty. 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
1: 69 degrees, mostly cloudy. We have some scattered light showers in Fargo-Moorhead. It's KFGO News. I'm Joe Lear. Hundreds will be running the marathon and half marathon in Fargo this morning. Well, it's not forecasted to be as warm as earlier this week. Medical professionals are prepared for heat-related illnesses. Last year, around 50 runners were treated for various injuries and heat exhaustion. Essential health emergency medical providers expect around double that this year due to higher forecasted temperatures than last year's race.
2: We were definitely concerned for having more participants with heat exhaustion and needing the treatment. You know, hence why we've doubled our kind of space at the finish line in the medical tent and added some extra cooling measures in the tent and around the course. There's going to be misters for people to kind of take an opportunity to cool down.
1: Dr. Joshua Honeyman says medical professionals are stationed along the marathon course to make sure

0: runners can get help if they need it. Drivers in Fargo-Moorhead should be prepared for delays and road closures due to that marathon. The full and half marathon are both underway. Runners are making their way from the Fargo Dome north to Trollwood Park, then south through downtown, crossing the Red River at the Main Avenue Bridge, running south through Moorhead along River Drive, and back into Fargo through the Claire Barton-Hawthorne neighborhoods. The race will end at the Fargo Dome. Fargo police are enforcing those road closures this morning to ensure runners are safe. They're expected to be in place until early this afternoon. 69 degrees. This is KFGO News.
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0: Mostly cloudy, scattered light showers. 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Nine people escaped serious injury after two separate rollover crashes on I-94 east of Valley City yesterday. The first rollover was reported shortly after 9 yesterday morning in the westbound lanes of I-94. A vehicle hauling a camper blew a tire and rolled near mile marker 300. All four occupants escaped serious injury and were treated for cuts and bruises. The second rollover was reported just before 2 yesterday afternoon in the eastbound lane of I-94 near the Arisca rest stop. Five people in that car suffered non-life-threatening injuries. The crashes are being investigated by the Highway Patrol, Valley City Rural Fire, along with the Highway Patrol, Barnes County Sheriff's Office, and Barnes County Ambulance responded to both scenes. Former Navy SEAL Adam Schwarz won over party activists at the GOP convention in Duluth yesterday, beating former sports broadcaster Michelle Tafoya in the crowded race for the U.S. Senate seat that will be vacated by retiring Senator Tina Smith. Tafoya says she'll still be on the August 11th primary ballot. The primary winner will face off in November against DFL candidates U.S. Representative Angie Craig or Lieutenant Governor Peggy Flanagan, who secured the DFL endorsement by default after Craig conceded. Republican delegates endorsed Nate George for state auditor over Scott Jensen. The party will endorse a governor candidate today when delegates will choose between current House Speaker Lisa Damith, former healthcare executive Kendall Qualls, and pillow mogul Mike Lindell. KFGO Weather Center. Mostly cloudy today, expecting some light rain showers. We do have some scattered sprinkles in the Fargo Metro. That's the extreme northeast corner, if you will, of a rain band that's slowly making its way through eastern North Dakota. Light rain mostly along I-94 and then south of that in North Dakota. Then a few light showers around the Alexandria area in Minnesota. Besides that, a heavier rain band in central North Dakota. Expecting continued rainfall from that, and then maybe a thunderstorm or two later this afternoon. Otherwise, a mostly cloudy day. 84 is the forecasted high. Breezy. East winds 15 miles an hour, shifting to the southeast around 25 miles an hour this afternoon. Cloudy overnight. Chance of rain and thunderstorms continuing, dropping to 58. Southeast wind gusting to 35 miles an hour. Tomorrow, another chance of afternoon showers and thunderstorms, otherwise cloudy, high 81. Breezy day as well. Good chance of rain Sunday night to Monday. Monday mostly cloudy. More chances of afternoon showers and thunderstorms, 83 for a high, 86 Tuesday. Finally looking to get back that sunshine. Right now, 69 degrees. Mostly cloudy, scattered light rain showers. 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
2: 7:36. Happy birthday, Winona Judd. 62 today. Born in Ashland, Kentucky. This turned out to be a pretty big hit for her, too. Yep. 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

0: Happy birthday, Phil Vassar. As of Thursday, he had 62 candles on his cake. Just another day in paradise. You know, the one thing I found out about Phil Vassar, the way he writes, it's very genuine. And you can picture his lyrics so clearly. Like, got a half hour, quick shower, take a drink of milk, but the milk's gone sour. My funny face makes you laugh. Twist the top on and put it back. Can see that pretty well, can't you? Winona before that, and that was a big hit for her as well. I saw the lights on the Gold Show KFGO. Okay, hey, got a couple of other birthdays that I do want to acknowledge this hour, including Mike Reed. He had a big hit with a song I'm going to play next. And Jesse Coulter, once upon a time married to Waylon Jennings. I think they were married in the late 60s, 69, I want to say. And they were married up until Waylon's death in 2002. Anyway, she had a big hit with I'm Not Lisa, and I'm going to get to that before 8 o'clock as well. Don't forget, Gone Outdoors after the Gold Show, Brewer Agri, Tech Talk Noon, 1 o'clock this week's KFGO. And that takes us to Minnesota Twins baseball, visiting the Pittsburgh Pirates at PNC Park. 2:30, the pregame for that. And it was tied up for a while. It was a close contest last night, but Pittsburgh edged the Twins 6-5. Tomorrow, noon, Twins at the Pirates once again, right here on the Mighty 790. And don't forget, 6 o'clock this evening, we do have Chutes and Boots Pro Bull Riding at the Essentia Health Plaza at the Lights. 6 o'clock is when that gets underway today. Just some of what's going on this weekend. Of course, you've been hearing Joe Lear talk about the Fargo Marathon. That is basically underway right now as well. Okay, Mike Reed coming up next.
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8: Following the Civil War, counterfeiting of U.S. currency had become a major issue. President Abraham Lincoln established a commission to make recommendations to remedy the problem, and according to a Clinton White House archive, the day that Abraham Lincoln signed the approval to start the Secret Service was April 14, 1865, the same day that Lincoln was shot. The Secret Service, later established on July 5, 1865, was commissioned in Washington, D.C. as the Secret Service Division of the Department of the Treasury with with a mission for suppressing counterfeiting. It wasn't until 1901, after the assassination of President William McKinley, that Congress formally requested that the Secret Service provide presidential protection. A year later, the Secret Service assumed full-time responsibility for presidential protection. It was in that same year, 1902, that William Craig became the first Secret Service agent to die while on duty in a road accident while riding in a presidential carriage. The Secret Service was the first U.S. domestic intelligence and counterintelligence agency, later giving those duties to the FBI. Today, the Secret Service provides primary protection to sitting U.S. presidents and vice presidents, their immediate families, former presidents and their spouses, as well as visiting foreign heads of state. KFGO presents America's Minute, brought to you by McLaughlin's RV and Marine.
0: Thank you, JJ. Love those American Minutes. Good stuff. Hey, he turned 79 last Sunday. Mike Reed, retired NFL linebacker and country singer who played for the Cincinnati Bengals once upon a time. And he got a big number one in 1991 with this one. Remember Walk on Faith? It's the Gold Show on KFGO.

Happy birthday, Jesse Coulter, 83 as of Monday, born in Phoenix, Arizona. Best known for her collaborations early on with husband Waylon Jennings, and that was a big 1975 crossover hit and a number one country hit, I'm Not Lisa, 1975. Happy 83rd, Jesse Coulter, from The Gold Show, KFGO, where we'll check in with ABC News here in just a little bit, and then Joel Ears in the KFGO News Center with your local and regional update right after that. Desperately trying to keep up with your requests, including John Conley, Common Man, see if we can work that out. The FM Redhawks beat up on the Sioux Falls Canaries 14-9 last night, improving to 5-8. And 5:35, the Redhawks and Canaries face off again at Sioux Falls.

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10: ABC News, I'm Chuck Sievertson. No word from the FBI about whether there's a foiling of a potential airline hijacking last night. The FBI says only that several law enforcement officers aboard a United flight from Chicago to Minneapolis grabbed and handcuffed an unruly passenger. The flight was diverted to Dane County, Wisconsin. On the air traffic control recording, a controller tells another pilot of a potential hijack.
11: Is that the situation where we might have to close the airfield?
10: That is not confirmed. On the U.S.-Iran talks, a posting on social media on X from the military advisor to Iran's supreme leader accuses President Trump of making excessive demands in negotiations. Defense Secretary Pete Hegseth in Singapore today.
12: Any deal that the president is willing to make, he's only going to make it if he believes it's a great deal.
10: Rescued 5 miners trapped more than a week in a cave in Laos. 2 other miners are still missing. This is ABC News. The billionaire Jeff Bezos' commercial space company Blue Origin is warning people in Florida to not touch any debris from a catastrophic explosion that incinerated one of its largest rockets during an engine test Thursday. Former NASA astronaut Susan Kilrain says the mishap could delay NASA's Artemis missions to take astronauts back to the moon.
13: This is the rocket that is supposed to take equipment to the moon in the not-too-distant future, and then also land landers on the moon with people eventually.
10: No injuries were reported after the rocket blew up. What's rounder and getting some attention?
14: Customers at some Walmart stores have been doing double takes and posting images of round plastic Coke bottles that look a little like Christmas ornaments. They're actually designed to resemble soccer balls to celebrate Coke's partnership with FIFA and World Cup.
10: ABC's Jim Ryan. It's Saturday, May 30th. Chuck Sievertson, ABC News.
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18: 70 degrees, mostly cloudy, scattered light showers. KFGO News, I'm Joe Lear. Drivers in the FM Metro should be prepared for delays and road closures this morning as hundreds of runners participate in the Fargo Marathon and Half Marathon. The route takes the runners from the Fargo Dome north to Trollwood Park, then south through downtown, cross the river into downtown Moorhead, through South Moorhead. They'll then loop around and cross back into Fargo at the Main Avenue Bridge, south through the Claire Barton Hawthorne neighborhoods, and then end back at the Fargo Dome. Fargo police are enforcing those closures to keep runners safe this morning. The full marathon begins at 7. The half began 15 minutes after that. The road closures are in place until early this afternoon. Minnesota Senator Amy Klobuchar is the Democratic nominee for Minnesota governor. She received the endorsement at 12:40 this morning at the DFL convention in Rochester.
19: What we need are results. 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Making our economy better and creating good-paying jobs.
20: The endorsement comes not long after Klobuchar named Ben Shire as her running mate. Klobuchar has been the presumptive Democratic choice for governor after Tim Walz announced he would not seek a third term.
18: That's reporter Al Schock. Former Navy SEAL Adam Schwarz has been given the Republican endorsement for the U.S. Senate race in Minnesota. He beat out former sports broadcaster Michelle Tafoya. The Senate race is to fill the seat vacated by retiring DFL Senator Tina Smith. Republicans also endorsed Tad Jude for Secretary of State and Nate George for State Auditor. The GOP will make their choice for governor. That'll be today at their convention in Duluth. A Wilmer, Minnesota man is now charged with DUI, fleeing, and reckless driving after leading police on a high-speed chase in Richland County. The sheriff's office says Wahpeton police tried to stop a vehicle driven by 25-year-old Trenton Malvin, but he drove off. Police followed Malvin west on Highway 13, then onto I-29, where sheriff's deputies joined the chase. It reached speeds up to 115 miles an hour. The sheriff's office says Malvin was arrested after his vehicle left the interstate and crashed into a slough. A West Fargo man who was reported missing while tubing in Otter Tail County was later found safe. The sheriff's office says that he was reported missing around 9:15 Thursday evening by a woman who was tubing with him along the Otter Tail River northwest of Battle Lake. The man was tubing the river when he got separated from his group. They searched for him for about 10 minutes before reporting it to the sheriff's office. The man was found unharmed walking along a county highway. He was issued a citation for minor in consumption of alcohol and returned to his group. KFGO Weather Center. Mostly cloudy today. Have a few light showers moving through the North Dakota side of our region. Those are mostly along I-94 right now. And we also have a chance for some showers and maybe a thunderstorm later today too. Otherwise, mostly cloudy. 84 is the forecasted high. Windy day. East winds shifting to the southeast, then picking up to around 25 miles an hour this afternoon. Tonight, mostly cloudy. Slight chance of rain and thunderstorms. 58 for the low. Southeast wind gusting to around 35 miles an hour overnight. Tomorrow, mostly cloudy. Chance of afternoon showers and thunderstorms again. Cooler, 81 degrees. Breezy day, too. Southeast winds 15 to 25 miles an hour. Are expecting rain Sunday night into Monday morning. Then Monday, still cloudy. There's a good chance of afternoon showers and thunderstorms Monday, too. 83 for a high. Tuesday, though, that's looking mostly sunny. High 86 degrees. Right now, we're sitting at 70 degrees. It's mostly cloudy. Joe Lear News Radio, KFGO.
0: No, no, no. We're not done with the gold show yet. Live from the Gunderson's Jewelers Studios. We're going till 11. Then it's Gone Outdoors, Brewer Agri. I'm Scotty Winston. Nice to have you along. And we have an all-star birthday lineup this week. Man, oh, man. Roseanne Cash, Hank Williams Jr., Don Williams. Matter of fact, we'll be hearing I Believe in You from Don in just a little bit. Phil Vassar, Winona, and we're remembering Tom T. Hall, who would have been 90 on Monday. Well, if you're going to think about Tom T. Hall, you got to play this one on the Gold Show on KFGO.

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0: Remembering Don Williams, who would have been 87 on Wednesday. Big, big hit for him. Matter of fact, number one in 1980, I Believe in You. And before he got into country, he was kind of a folky. He was a folk artist, basically, with a group called the Pozo Seco Singers back in the 60s. But ended up in the world of country with great success. Tom T. Hall, before that, I Love, big hit for him, and he would have been 90 on Monday. Okay, Hank Williams Jr., how about that? 77 on Tuesday. Something from him is on the way. All My Rowdy Friends Have Settled Down. I think that's what I've got lined up. Anyway, Roseanne Cash, Winona, and Phil Vassar, all having birthdays over the last week, are on the way as well. On the Gold Show, that does go till 11. On KFGO.
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0: 8:18 in the early morning. Yeah, cornbread and iced teas took the place of pills and 90 proof. Means you've settled down a little, right? Happy birthday, Hank, from KFGO.

0: Happy 78th birthday to Hank Jr. That happened on Tuesday, and we're going to be wishing, I think, Roseanne Cash a happy 71st birthday. That happened last Sunday with something called My Baby Thinks Is a Train. Coming up on The Gold Show, KFGO.
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0: She turned 71 on Sunday, born in Memphis, Tennessee, and she was the oldest daughter of Johnny Cash and his first wife, Vivian. By the way, 21 years ago, on her 50th birthday, that would be May 24th, Vivian Liberto, Johnny Cash's first wife and the mother of Roseanne and three other daughters, died at the age of 71. On the day Roseanne was 50, how about that? Roseanne takes us to KFGO News next.

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1: 71 degrees, mostly cloudy. KFGO News, I'm Joe Lear. Hundreds are participating in the Fargo Marathon and Half Marathon this morning. Last year, about 50 runners were treated for things like heat exhaustion, sprains, cramps, and other injuries. Essentia Health physician Dr. Joshua Honeyman says they're expecting to double that number this year. Alongside the main medical tent, runners will also be able to receive treatment at various locations across the course. Aid stations are placed approximately every 2 miles, and those stations include Gatorade and energy cells. Honeyman says their goal is to make sure runners have fun and enjoy the race while staying healthy. Drivers in Fargo-Moorhead should be prepared for delays and road closures as the Fargo Marathon is underway. It began at 7, and the runners are currently making their way south from Trollwood Park through the downtown area. They'll then cross the river on the Main Avenue Bridge, run south through South Moorhead along River Drive, cross back into Fargo, and then continue through the Claire Barton Hawthorne neighborhoods. The race will end back at the Fargo Dome. Fargo police are enforcing those road closures to ensure runner safety. They're expected to be in place until early this afternoon. 71 degrees. This is KFGO News.
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1: 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Senator Amy Klobuchar received the Democrat endorsement for the Minnesota governor's race this morning. She won the endorsement at 12:40 a.m., the party's convention in Rochester. During her 15-minute pitch to delegates, Klobuchar said she sees a transformed Minnesota under her leadership, with life more affordable, government services delivered seamlessly, and the state fighting against President Donald Trump's agenda and holding his officials accountable. Klobuchar's pick for lieutenant governor, former Fergus Falls Mayor Ben Shire, was also endorsed by DFL representatives. Republicans will select their candidate for governor today at their convention in Duluth. Former Navy SEAL Adam Schwarz won over the GOP convention in Duluth yesterday, beating former sports broadcaster Michelle Tafoya in a crowded race for the U.S. Senate seat. That's vacated by retiring Senator Tina Smith. Tafoya says she'll still be on the August 11th primary ballot. The winner of the primary will face off in November against Democrat candidate U.S. Representative Angie Craig or Lieutenant Governor Peggy Flanagan, who secured the DFL endorsement by default after Craig conceded. The GOP delegates endorsed Nate George for state auditor over Scott Jensen. The party will endorse a governor candidate today. They will choose between House Speaker Lisa Damith, former healthcare executive Kendall Qualls, or Mike Lindell from MyPillow. Jade Presents, a Fargo concert promoter that announced its closure this week, was the recipient of a $4.4 million federal grant during the COVID-19 pandemic. Jade Presents closed after more than three decades in business. That closure led to the cancellation of several upcoming events. In 2021, Jade received a grant from the Small Business Administration as part of a series of grants created to help entertainment promoters forced to close during the pandemic. The Small Business Administration has been conducting audits of grantees and in some cases demanded repayment of the grant money. KFGO Weather Center, mostly cloudy today. Have a chance for some slight chance for some showers and thunderstorms this afternoon. We do have some scattered light rain, can only be really described as light rain sprinkles in the region this morning. Those are slowly making their way to the north and west. Otherwise, looking for a high of 84 today. Windy day too. East winds around 15 miles an hour, shifting to the southeast, picking up to about 25 miles an hour this afternoon. Cloudy overnight, 58 for a low. Breezy too. Breezy tomorrow as well. Southeast winds 15 to 25 miles an hour. looking for a high around 81. Mostly cloudy skies, chance of some afternoon showers and thunderstorms tomorrow. That turns into a good chance of rain overnight Sunday into Monday. Another good chance of afternoon showers and thunderstorms Monday. Otherwise, mostly cloudy, 83 for a high. 86 Tuesday, mostly sunny that day. Right now, 71 degrees and cloudy. 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
3: We're live from the Gunderson's Jewelers Studios until 11 with the Solid Gold Saturday morning. Hey, I'm Scotty Winston, trying to desperately keep up with these requests. Oh, man, including John Conley, George Burns, Tracy Byrd, Patsy Cline, Billy Joe Spears, and more. Let's see what we can work in the not-too-distant future. But we do have this extensive birthday roster of, some very high-profile people, including this gal, Winona, who is 62 years young today. Hitting rock bottom on the Gold Show, KFGO.

0: He's a Lynchburg, Virginia guy, and he celebrates birthday number 62 on Thursday. Great song, American Child, a song normally I play around Veterans Day or Memorial Day. I think it's rather appropriate. American Child. All right, keeping up with these requests, I think we'll get to John Connolly and George Burns coming up next.
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0: From, I believe, 1980, George Burns, I Wish I Was 18 Again, Who Can't Relate, and that is another request here on The Gold Show. Like I said, try to keep up with them, Tracy Byrd, Patsy Cline, oh, Roseanne Cash, you know, there's a couple of things I got requested that really weren't on my radar. It's Such a Small World, you know, the duet with Rodney Crowell, her Once Upon a Time husband, Tennessee Flat Top Box, which was originally a hit for Johnny, her dad, but she had a big hit with it as well in the late 80s. Henson Cargill, Billy Joe Spears. 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
1: 852, I play them as I get them. I'm talking about requests, and this would be one of them. 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

Another request. Tracy Byrd, the Keeper of the Stars, called in on the KF2 studio line, 701-237-5948, 1-800-880-5346. I wonder how many times I played that at wedding dances when I used to do that. For the first dance, a lot of couples requested Keeper of the Stars. Appropriate, I suppose. Patsy Cline is going to take us to ABC News at 9 o'clock, and then we'll check in with Joe Lear in the KF2 News Center right after that. What Patsy Cline song did they request? Well, they didn't request anything specific, but left it up to me which one to pick. And I decided on this one. Hope it's okay.

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1: ABC News, I'm Chuck Sievertson. No word from a federal law enforcer on whether an unruly passenger on a United flight last night was actually a would-be failed hijacker. The FBI says only that several law enforcement officers aboard United Flight 2005 from Chicago to Minneapolis grabbed and handcuffed an unruly passenger. The plane was diverted to Dane County, Wisconsin. On the air traffic control recording, a controller tells another pilot of a potential hijack.
2: Is that the situation where we might have to close the airfield?
1: That is not confirmed. The U.S.-Iran talks are making progress, says Defense Secretary Pete Hegseth, who met with Asian officials in Singapore today.
3: We're prepared to defend our interests, stand with our allies, and project power halfway around the world.
1: Rescued, five miners trapped more than a week in a cave in Laos. Two others are missing. Asking the world for help with the growing Ebola crisis in Central Africa, the World Health Organization. This is ABC News. Signing a bill banning law enforcement officers from wearing masks while on duty. New York Governor Kathy Hochul saying the measure applies to state, local, and federal law enforcers operating in New York.
4: New York is not a sanctuary for criminals, and we will cooperate when crimes are being committed, going after dangerous criminals. Not the act of crossing the border, but dangerous criminals.
1: The new law limits state enforcement, assisting federal immigration police. Asian needle ants, an invasive species, are now making themselves at home in parts of the U.S., says the National Forest Service.
5: These tiny creatures' stings can leave a red, itchy, painful mark that lasts for hours. And if you're allergic, you can have a serious reaction that requires immediate medical attention. They tend to hide in leaf litter, potted plants, and landscaping soil. Be especially cautious near logs, rotting wood, and rocks where they often hide.
1: ABC's Jacqueline Lee on your Asian needle ant update. Chuck Sievertson, ABC News.
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8: 74 degrees, mostly cloudy. KFGO News, I'm Joe Lear. Thousands are running the marathon, half marathon, 10 and 5K in Fargo this morning. It's not forecasted to be as warm as earlier this week, but medical professionals are still prepared for heat-related illnesses. Last year, around 50 runners were treated for various injuries and heat exhaustion. Essentia Health Emergency Medical Providers expect around double that number this year due to higher forecasted temperatures than last year's race. Dr. Joshua Honeyman.
9: We were definitely concerned for having more participants with heat exhaustion and needing the treatment. You know, hence why we've doubled our kind of space at the finish line in the medical tent and added some extra cooling measures in the tent and around the course. There's going to be misters for people to kind of take an opportunity to cool down.
8: Dr. Honeyman says medical professionals will be stationed along the marathon course today, making sure runners can get help if they need it. Senator Amy Klobuchar is the Democratic nominee for Minnesota governor. She received the endorsement at 12:40 this morning at the DFL convention in Rochester.
10: What we need are results. 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Getting rid of the fraud. Making our economy better and creating good-paying jobs.
11: The endorsement comes not long after Klobuchar named Ben Shire as her running mate. Klobuchar has been the presumptive Democratic choice for governor after Tim Walz announced he would not seek a third term.
8: That's reporter Al Schock. Nine people escaped serious injury following two separate rollover crashes on I-94. It happened east of Valley City yesterday. The first was reported shortly after 9 yesterday morning. It was in the westbound lanes of I-94. A vehicle hauling a camper blew a tire and then rolled near mile marker 300. All four people in the vehicle escaped serious injury and were treated for cuts and bruises. The second rollover happened just before 2 in the eastbound lane of I-94 near the Orisco rest stop. The five people in that vehicle suffered non-life-threatening injuries. Those crashes are under investigation by the Highway Patrol, Valley City Rural Fire, Barnes County Sheriff's, and Barnes County Ambulance all assisted at the scenes. A Wilmer, Minnesota man is charged with DUI, fleeing, and reckless driving after leading police on a chase in Richland County. The sheriff's office there says Wahpeton police tried to stop a vehicle that was driven by 25-year-old Trenton Malvin, but he fled. Police then followed Malvin west on Highway 13, then onto I-29. Sheriff's deputies then joined the chase there, reached speeds up to 115 miles per hour. Melvin was arrested after his vehicle crashed into a slough off the interstate. KFGO Weather Center. Mostly cloudy today. A few scattered light showers still lingering in the Red River Valley. Those are slowly making their way to the north and west. We have another chance of some rain this evening into the overnight. But before that, we'll get to 84 degrees today. Breezy, though. Southeast wind around 25 miles an hour this afternoon. Tonight, mostly cloudy. And then, like I mentioned, a chance of some light rain and maybe a thunderstorm or two. 58 for a low. Breezy tonight. 35-mile-an-hour wind gusts out of the southeast. Tomorrow, another mostly cloudy day. Pretty similar to today, actually. Chance of showers and thunderstorms in the afternoon. 81 for a high. And another breezy day. Southeast winds 15 to 25 miles an hour. Good chance of rain and thunder showers, maybe a thunderstorm or two mixed in there. That'll be Sunday night into Monday. Monday, pretty much a repeat of today and tomorrow, mostly cloudy. Afternoon showers and thunderstorms, 83 for a high. Then Tuesday, mostly sunny, 86. Wednesday, back to this kind of rainy weather pattern that we've got going. Mostly cloudy, showers and thunderstorms. In the afternoon, high of 84. Right now, 74 degrees, mostly cloudy. 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
12: Yes, we're live from the Gunderson's Jewelers Studios till 11 with the Solid Gold Saturday morning. No, we're not done yet. And we've got a high profile list of birthdays today, including Roseanne Cash, Hank Williams Jr., Don Williams. Matter of fact, I'm just a country boy from Don's coming up here in a little bit. Phil Vassar, Winona Judd, and we're remembering Tom T. Hall as well. Would have been 90 on Monday. And, well, this is kind of a good song to hear on a weekend. The Storyteller kicks off the hour on KFGO.

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0: One of my favorite Don Williams songs. Oh, I'm just a country boy. I love that lyric. I've got silver in the stars and gold in the morning sun. Excellent. He would have been 87 on Wednesday. Tom T. Hall before that, and I like Bear. He would have been 90 on Monday. And we're going to be wishing Hank Williams Jr. a happy 77th. That happened on Tuesday with, a song that was kind of groundbreaking in terms of the video they made for it. You remember There's a Tear in My Beer, which featured a black and white Hank Williams Sr. along with Hank Jr. Of course, Hank Jr. was, 2, 3 when Hank Sr. passed away, so they couldn't have possibly done that. But through some digital magic, they put together a pretty cool video. Anyway, that is coming up next on The Gold Show. Still have Winona to go on this birthday day, and who else? Phil Vassar, Roseanne Cash. Matter of fact, her duet with Rodney Crowell, It's Such a Small World, is coming up. Listener suggestion, and I'm happy to do it. So be patient. We'll get to them all here on The Gold Show, KFGO.
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0: Yet another request. Rodney Crowell and Roseanne Cash. Of course, Roseanne had a birthday last Sunday, 71, and used to be married to Rodney Crowell for a few years. Definitely. It's Such a Small World, big hit for them as well. 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
0: Well, we've been in the 80s and 90s for a good stretch now, so in addition to wishing Phil Vassar a happy 62nd birthday,
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1: KFGO News, 77 degrees, mostly cloudy. It's 9:30 and I'm Joe Lear. Drivers in Fargo and Moorhead should be prepared for delays and road closures as the Fargo Marathon continues this morning. The full marathon began at 7. The half marathon started 15 minutes later. Runners are making their way through town and will continue through downtown, crossing the river at the Main Avenue Bridge, through South Moorhead, cross back into Fargo, and continue through the Claire Barton Hawthorne neighborhoods. The race will end back at the Dome. Fargo police are enforcing road closures to ensure runner safety. Those closures are expected to be in place until early this afternoon. Hundreds are in the half marathon and full marathon in Fargo this morning. It's not forecasted to be as warm as earlier this week, but medical professionals are prepared for heat-related illnesses. Last year, around 50 runners were treated for various injuries and heat exhaustion. Essential health emergency medical providers expect around double that number this year due to higher forecasted temperatures than last year's race.
2: We were definitely concerned for having more participants with heat exhaustion and needing the treatment. You know, hence why we've doubled our kind of space at the finish line in the medical tent and added some extra cooling measures in the tent and around the course. There's going to be misters for people to kind of take an opportunity to cool down.
1: Dr. Joshua Honeyman says medical professionals are stationed along the marathon course to make sure runners can get help if they need it. 77 degrees, this is KFGO News.
3: There are a lot of cars that claim that they're built for adventure. 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
1: 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Senator Amy Klobuchar received the Democrat endorsement for the Minnesota governor's race this morning. She won the endorsement at 12:40, the party's convention in Rochester. During her 15-minute pitch to delegates, Klobuchar said she sees a transformed Minnesota under her leadership as governor, with life being more affordable, government services delivered seamlessly, and the state fighting against the Trump administration and holding his officials accountable. Klobuchar's pick for lieutenant governor, former Fergus Falls Mayor Ben Schreier, was also endorsed by DFL reps. Republicans will select their candidate for governor today at their convention in Duluth. Former Navy SEAL Adam Schwarz was given the Republican endorsement, though, for U.S. Senate in Minnesota. He won with 62% of the representatives' present vote. Former sports broadcaster Michelle Tafoya finished in second. Senate races to fill the seat vacated by retiring DFL Senator Tina Smith. Republicans also endorsed Tad Jude for Secretary of State and Nate George for State Auditor. The GOP will make their choice for governor today at their convention in Duluth. A West Fargo man who was reported missing in Otter Tail County was found safe. Otter Tail County Sheriff's Office says around 9:15 Thursday evening, a woman reported that the 20-year-old man was missing along the Otter Tail River northwest of Battle Lake. The man was tubing on the river when he separated from his group. They searched for him for about 10 minutes before reporting it to the sheriff's office. The man was located unharmed walking along a county highway. He was cited for minor in consumption of alcohol and returned to his group. KFGO Weather Center. Mostly cloudy today, 84 for a high, breezy as well. East winds around 10 miles an hour right now, then shifting to the southeast, picking up to about 25 miles an hour later today. Clouds continuing overnight. Chance of some rain and thunderstorms later this evening as well. 58 for an overnight low, breezy with southeast wind gusts around 35 miles an hour. Tomorrow, pretty similar to today, 81 for a high, cloudy. Rain chances in the afternoon, possibly a thunder shower or two. Winds 15 to 25 miles an hour out of the southeast. Good chance for rain Sunday evening, overnight. And then Monday, another basically looking for a three-peat. Mostly cloudy, rain chances in the afternoon, 83 for a high. Tuesday, 86 for a high, mostly sunny, but then back into this similar weather pattern on Wednesday, mostly cloudy, afternoon showers and thunderstorms, high of 84. Right now, 77 degrees, mostly cloudy, Joe Lear News Radio, KFGO.
4: You bet, it's live from the Gunderson's Jewelers Studios till 11, solid gold Saturday morning. Then we've got Gone Outdoors, Brewer Agri coming up. And, well, KFGO listeners, they're on top of things. They're on top of things. Tomorrow is a blue moon, the second full moon of May. And callers said, hey, how about Earl Thomas Connolly once in a blue moon? I said, you got it, buddy. We'll do it as soon as we can. Uh-huh. Very good. Winona, happy 62nd. That is happening today. Here she is on the Gold Show, KFGO.

I'm not sure I've ever played that song before. Billie Jo Spears and her version of Misty Blue. Of course, mainly known for that big hit, Blanket on the Ground. Thanks for the call on the KFGO studio line, 701-237-5948 for that one. And speaking of requests, I think this was texted in. Something from Henson Cargill. How about this, KFGO?

0: funny what the children say. Skip a rope, skip a rope, skip a rope.
1: Henson Cargill, another request on the Gold Show, KFGO, and the Kentucky Headhunters did a pretty decent version of that song, too. Well, that doesn't quite sound the same. Anyway, yeah, trying to keep up with these requests, including Conway Twitty, Earl Thomas Conley, and Roseanne Cash. Thanks for Tennessee Flat Top Box, and it was her birthday last Sunday, of course, so we'll try to work that in the next hour and 50 minutes. I've tracked him down, and we're checking with Tyler Helwig, Citizen Livestock, for our weekly report. Good morning, Tyler.
2: Hey, good morning. We had a nice sale down here on Thursday. On the cow side of things, the low-yielding cows were up to $1.72, good-feeding cows, $1.88 on up to $1.94. Heiferettes topped out at $2.38. Bulls topped out at $2.21. Fat cattle topped out at $2.56 with some of those two-way types going up to $2.61. We do have a sale lining up here for next week, Thursday. We're going to have hogs and sheep at 8:30, butcher cows and bulls at 9 o'clock, fat cattle at 10:30, and then at 11 o'clock we'll have baby calves followed with feeder cattle. We do have some pairs pending for the next week or two. You'll be able to keep track of that on our website there. If you have any questions, give us a call down here, 605-698-4343. You can always keep track of everything on our website at CissonLivestock.com. 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
1: 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Another request? Well, Conway, this ought to get you fired up for Saturday night. Yeah, it's the Gold Show on KFGO.

Earl Thomas Conley, Once in a Blue Moon, another request. And yeah, leave it up to KFJO listeners to remind me that tomorrow is a blue moon. Full moon on the first of the month and the last of the month. Matter of fact, moonrise will be at 9:12 p.m. tomorrow evening. So mark it down. Don't be late. Check out the blue moon if it isn't too cloudy. That's the only other problem. Hey, I did want to acknowledge another person. He would have been 82 on Thursday, born in Letcher County, Kentucky. Gary Stewart. His biggest hit is the one you were about to hear from 1975, a number one hit in 1975, and he died in 2003, way too young at the age of 59. Remembering Gary Stewart, taking us to an ABC News brief on The Gold Show. KFGO.

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1: ABC News, I'm Chuck Severson. The FBI is not saying whether an unruly passenger on a United jetliner last night was a would-be failed hijacker. The FBI says only that several law enforcement officers were aboard Flight 2005 from Chicago to Minneapolis, that they grabbed and handcuffed an unruly passenger. The plane was diverted to Dane County, Wisconsin. On the air traffic control recording, a controller tells another pilot of a potential hijack.
2: It's actually a situation where we might have to close the airfield.
1: That is not confirmed. U.S.-Iran talks making progress as Defense Secretary Pete Hegseth, who met with Asian officials in Singapore today.
3: Those goalposts haven't shifted at all, which is the expectation of the American people and what we've stated to Iran.
1: Posting on social media, the military advisor to Iran's supreme leader accusing President Trump of excessive demands. Rescued, five miners trapped more than a week in Laos. This is ABC News. The billionaire Jeff Bezos' commercial space company Blue Origin is warning people in Florida to not touch any debris from the explosion that incinerated one of its largest rockets during an engine test Thursday. Former NASA astronaut Susan Kilrain.
4: It could put in a delay for Artemis 4, which is supposed to put people back on the moon. But we won't know because we don't know yet what went wrong.
1: No injuries were reported after the rocket blew up. Federal investigators have issued two separate recalls for airbag defects in Honda and Chrysler vehicles, affecting certain Jeep Grand Cherokee and Acura models. The state of the economy is reaching lower, says ABC's Jim Ryan.
5: Money worries may be affecting our furry friendships. Bank of America says as costs of pet ownership go up, there's been a slowdown of pet adoptions. The share of American homes with pets has dropped slightly over the past 2 years.
1: Chuck Severson, ABC News.
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8: 79 degrees, mostly cloudy, sun's peeking out in a few spots. KFGO News, I'm Joe Lear. Drivers in the metro should be prepared and aware of delays in road closures this morning as thousands of runners participate in the Fargo Marathon. The route started at the Fargo Dome. The runners went through North Fargo, back south through downtown, across the river into Moorhead, then through South Moorhead. We are looping around, crossing back into Fargo on the Main Avenue Bridge, and we'll continue south through the Claire Barton Hawthorne neighborhoods, and the marathon will end back at the Fargo Dome. Fargo police are out enforcing the closures, keeping runners safe. The full marathon began at 7 this morning. The road closures will be in place until early this afternoon. Last year, the Essentia Health Emergency Services says about 50 marathon runners were treated for things like heat exhaustion, sprains, cramps, and other injuries. Essentia Health physician Dr. Joshua Honeyman says they expect to double that number this year. Alongside the main medical tent, runners are also able to receive treatment at various locations across the course. Aid stations will be approximately every 2 miles, with stations including Gatorade and energy cells. Honeyman says the goal to make sure runners have fun and enjoy the race while staying healthy. 9 people escaped serious injury following 2 separate rollover crashes on I-94 east of Valley City yesterday. The first rollover was reported shortly after 9 yesterday morning in the westbound lane of 94 when a vehicle hauling a camper blew a tire and rolled. That was near mile marker 300. All four people in the vehicle escaped serious injury. They were treated for cuts and bruises. The second rollover was reported just before 2 yesterday afternoon. That one happened in the eastbound lane of 94 near the Arisca rest stop. Five people in the vehicle suffered non-life-threatening injuries in that crash. Crashes are both investigated by the Highway Patrol. Valley City Rural Fire, along with Barnes County Sheriff and Barnes County Ambulance, all responded. The North Dakota Department of Health and Human Services announced $40 million in new grants for updating clinical equipment for rural hospitals through the Rural Health Transformation Program. The new grants must go to rural critical access, emergency hospitals, or outpatient care units in rural areas. The funding can be used to purchase equipment that specializes in advanced imaging, emergency stabilization tools, and surgical and oncology tools. And the department says it anticipates dividing the funds into 20 awards of about $2 million each. Interim Health and Human Services Commissioner Pat Trainer says the awards will allow local health care units to provide better service closer to people's homes. Applications for the new grant are due at the end of June. KFGO Weather Center, mostly cloudy today. You have the sun peeking out in a few spots right now, though. 84 is the expected high. Breezy southeast winds picking up to around 25 miles an hour. Mostly cloudy tonight. Chance of some rain and maybe a thunderstorm or two. Dipping it to 58 degrees. Breezy as well. Southeast winds gusting to around 35 miles an hour. Mostly cloudy tomorrow. Looking to basically be a repeat of today. Chance of showers and afternoon thunderstorms. 81 for a high. Breezy again. Southeast winds 15 to 25 miles an hour. Good chance of rain Sunday evening overnight. Possibly a thunder shower or two mixed in there as well. Mostly cloudy on Monday. More rain chances in the afternoon. 83 for a high. Tuesday getting out of this weather pattern at least for a day. 86, mostly sunny. Wednesday, right back to it. Mostly cloudy. Showers and thunderstorms are likely. High of 84. Right now, 79 degrees and mostly cloudy. 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
9: You bet we're live from the Gunderson's Jewelers Studios. Oh, we're not done with the Gold Show yet. We're rolling till 11. Then we've got Gone Outdoors, Brewer Agri coming up. And what a stellar birthday roster today. Roseanne Cash, Hank Williams Jr., Don Williams. Matter of fact, we'll be hearing It Must Be Love from Don shortly. Phil Vassar, Winona Judd. And we're remembering Tom T. Hall, who would have been 90 on Monday. Lost him in 2021 at 85. Well, if you're going to think Tom T. Hall, you better play this one. And it kicks off the hour on KFGO.

How old do you think I am? He said. I said, well, I didn't know. He said, I turned 65 about 11 months ago. I was sitting

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Ever had

that women think about themselves when menfolk ain't around. And friends are hard to find when they discover that you're down. He said, I tried it all when I was young and in my natural prime. Now it's old dogs and children and watermelon wine.

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0: Remembering Don Williams, yes, long before Alan Jackson did it, Don had a hit with it. It Must Be Love, as he would have been 87 on Wednesday. Tom T. Hall before that, Old Dogs, Children, Watermelon Mine, and he would have been 90 on Monday. Born in Olive Hill, Kentucky. Love the name of that town. All right, Hank Williams Jr., yeah, he had a birthday on Tuesday, and he also has an anniversary that happened 45 years ago today. I'll explain in a moment.
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0: He celebrated birthday number 77 on Tuesday, and 45 years ago today, this song was released, his fourth number one. 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

0: Happy birthday, Hank Williams Jr., as of Tuesday, 77, and that was released 45 years ago today, his fourth number one hit. All right, we're going to be wishing Roseanne Cash a happy birthday. A listener's suggestion for a song, it was number one in 1987, and I'm going to feature it next.
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0: 1024, and this song I'm about to play by Roseanne Cash is from a great, great, great album called King's Record Shop. I know a lot of people back me up with that. Anyway, I got a request for this, and it was a number one hit for 1987, originally done by Dad, and she covered it, and got a number one hit out of it. How about that? Tennessee Flat Top Box on KFGO.

Happy birthday, Roseanne Cash. As of last Sunday, she is 71. Number one hit for her in 87, Tennessee Flat Top Box. Happy birthday, Phil Vassar. He takes us to KFGO News with Joe Lear next. Phil turned 62 on Thursday. Happy birthday, Phil. Great songwriter, and he's written a lot of his own hits, maybe including this one.

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1: 79 degrees. It's mostly cloudy, but the sun is poking through in a few spots. 10:31, I'm Joe Lear. U.S. Senator Amy Klobuchar is the Democratic nominee for Minnesota governor. She got that endorsement at 12:40 this morning at the DFL convention in Rochester.
2: What we need are results. Results to make life affordable for everyone. Making our government work. Getting rid of the fraud. Making our economy better and creating good-paying jobs.
3: The endorsement comes not long after Klobuchar named Ben Shire as her running mate. Klobuchar has been the presumptive Democratic choice for governor after Tim Walz announced he would not seek a third term.
1: That's reporter Al Schock. It's 79 degrees. 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
1: 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Former Navy SEAL Adam Schwarz won over party activists at the GOP convention in Duluth yesterday, beating out former sports broadcaster Michelle Tafoya in the crowded race for a U.S. Senate seat that will be vacated by retiring Senator Tina Smith. Tafoya says she'll still be on the primary ballot in August. The winner in the primary will face off in November against DFL candidates Angie Craig or Peggy Flanagan, who secured the DFL endorsement by default when Craig conceded. GOP delegates endorsed Nate George for state auditor over Scott Jensen, the 2022 GOP gubernatorial candidate. The party will endorse their governor's candidate today. They'll choose between House Speaker Lisa Damith, former healthcare executive Kendall Qualls, and Mike Lindell of MyPillow fame, as well as a few other lesser-known names. Nine people escaped serious injury in two separate rollover crashes on I-94 east of Valley City yesterday. The first was reported shortly after 9 when a vehicle hauling a camper blew a tire and rolled. All four occupants escaped serious injury in that crash. The second rollover was reported just before 2 in the eastbound lanes near the Arisca rest stop. Five people in that vehicle had non-life-threatening injuries. The North Dakota Highway Patrol is investigating. A Wilmer, Minnesota man is now charged with DUI, fleeing, and reckless driving after a high-speed chase in Richland County. The sheriff's office there says Wahpeton police tried to stop a vehicle driven by 25-year-old Trenton Melvin. Police chased Melvin west on Highway 13 and then onto I-29, where sheriff's deputies joined the chase. It reached speeds up to 115 miles an hour. The sheriff's office says Melvin was arrested after his vehicle left the interstate and then crashed into a slough. KFGO Weather Center. Mostly cloudy today, 84 for a high. Breezy day as well. Southeast winds picking up to 25 miles an hour this afternoon. Clouds continuing overnight and into tomorrow. We do have some rain chances later this evening and overnight as well. 58 for a low. Wind gusts up to 35 miles an hour out of the southeast tonight. Tomorrow, looking to be a repeat of today. Actually looking for a couple days of pretty similar weather. Tomorrow, high 81, showers and thunderstorms possible in the afternoon, mostly cloudy. Rain is likely Sunday night. And then Monday, looking for the third day in a row of mostly cloudy with shower chances and thunderstorms in the afternoon. 83 for a high, 86 forecasted for Tuesday. And then Wednesday, looking similar to this weekend. Mostly cloudy, showers and thunderstorms likely. Right now, though, 79 degrees, mostly cloudy. 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
4: 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Happy birthday, Winona Judd, 62 today. And, well, this turned out to be a pretty big hit for her. 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

0: The Mighty 790, 104.7, KFGO, King George, George Strait, Fool Heart of Memory, and 44 years ago this week, MCA Records released that song. It was his first number one, and as you may know, he scored an incredible 60 number ones in his career. Never say never, but I don't know if anybody's going to beat that. Crazy. All right, Freddie Fender on the way. Let's see, Kathy Mattea. Let's see if we can't squeeze in Jody Messina, Tim McGraw, maybe George Jones or Bill Anderson before we wrap things up here. Yeah, Gone Outdoors, Brewer Agri, right after the Gold Show here shortly after 11. That all leads up to Minnesota Twins baseball there at the Pittsburgh Pirates at PNC Park, 2:30. Ah, Pittsburgh edged them last night, 6-5. I know it was tied for a while, but then I had to go to bed. All right, tomorrow noon, the Twins at the Pittsburgh Pirates once again. Noon, the pregame here on the Mighty 790.
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0: It's 10:45. Man, I'm running out of time, but I want to squeeze this in. 51 years ago today, Freddie Fender was at number one with the album Before the Next Teardrop Falls. 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
2: Jan, what is that smell?
1: Sulfur. Stinks. 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
1: We've been celebrating Phil Vassar's 62nd birthday all morning, and you know, he wrote a couple of big, big hits for other artists, including this one for Jody Messina. How about that? Happy birthday, Phil, from KFGO.

I'm All Right, Jody Messina. Yes, written by Phil Vassar, who turned 62 on Thursday. He also wrote this one, a big hit for Tim McGraw. Happy birthday, Phil. All right, have a great, safe weekend. Thank you for being a part of the Gold Show. We'll do it again probably next Saturday. How about? Be safe. Enjoy. Thanks for being a part of the Gold Show on KFGO.

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1: ABC News, I'm Chuck Stevenson. The FBI is not saying whether an unruly passenger on a United jetliner last night was a would-be failed hijacker. Only saying several law enforcement officers were aboard that flight from Chicago to Minneapolis and subdued an unruly passenger. The plane was diverted to Wisconsin. On the air traffic control recording, a controller tells another pilot,
2: "Is that the situation where we might have to close the airfield?
1: And
3: is this individual detained or what's his status?"
4: There, we had five law enforcement Leos on board. They have, I do not believe they ever cuffed him, but they were able to finally get control of him after multiple attempts to try to breach the cockpit.
1: Attempted hijacking is not confirmed. U.S.-Iran talks making progress, says Defense Secretary Pete Hegseth at a meeting in Singapore today. Rescued, five miners trapped more than a week in a cave in Laos. This is ABC News. Signing a bill banning law enforcement officers from wearing masks while on duty, New York Governor Kathy Hochul saying the measure applies to state, local, and federal law enforcers operating in New York and holding law enforcement accountable.
5: Whether it's a family of someone who's been left to die in the cold, or whether someone's had their business disrupted or their place of worship disrupted, people have rights that we are not foregoing just because there's been this decision by the Trump administration to unleash hell in our streets.
1: The new law limits state law enforcement assistance of federal immigration police. Reasons why this fruit costs more, from ABC's Mike Dubusky.
6: Prices for tomatoes are up 40% over the past year, the biggest increase tracked among products in the Consumer Price Index. Experts say the spike is the result of crop yields and two pillars of President Trump's second-term policies, the Iran war and tariffs on Mexico.
1: Our Mike Dubusky, Chuck Sievertson, ABC News.
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9: KFGO News, I'm Joe Lear. Senator Amy Klobuchar got the Democratic nomination for Minnesota governor. She was endorsed at 12:40 this morning at the DFL convention in Rochester.
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11: The endorsement comes not long after Klobuchar named Ben Shire as her running mate. Klobuchar has been the presumptive Democratic choice for governor after Tim Walz announced he would not seek a third term.
9: That's reporter Al Schock. Former Navy SEAL Adam Schwarz was endorsed for the U.S. Senate race by Republicans yesterday. He won on the sixth ballot with 62% of the vote. Former sports broadcaster Michelle Tafoya finished second. The Senate race is to fill the seat vacated by retiring DFL Senator Tina Smith. Republicans also endorsed Tad Jude for Secretary of State and Nate George for State Auditor. The GOP will make their choice for governor today at their convention in Duluth. A West Fargo man who was reported missing in Otter Tail County was found safe. The Otter Tail County Sheriff's Office says around 9:15 Thursday evening, a woman reported 20-year-old man was missing along the Otter Tail River northwest of Battle Lake. The man was tubing on the river when he got separated from his group. They searched for him for about 10 minutes before reporting it to the sheriff's office. He was located unharmed walking along a county highway. He was issued a citation for minor in consumption of alcohol and then returned to his group. Jade Presents, a Fargo concert promoter that announced its closure this week, was the recipient of a $4.4 million federal grant during the COVID-19 pandemic. Jade Presents closed after more than three decades in business. The closure led to cancellations of several events. In 2021, Jade received the grant from the Small Business Administration as part of a series of grants that were created to help entertainment promoters who were forced to close during the COVID pandemic. The Small Business Administration has been auditing some of the grantees, and in some cases, they've demanded repayment of their grant money. KFGO Weather Center. Mostly cloudy the rest of today. Looking for a high around 84 degrees, but pretty breezy. Southeast winds around 25 miles an hour. Cloudy continuing overnight. We do have a rain chance this evening. That'll continue tonight as well. Maybe a thundershower mixed in. 58 for a low. Southeast winds gusting to 35 miles an hour. Tomorrow, mostly cloudy. Shower, thunderstorm chances again in the afternoon. High of 81 degrees. Breezy again. Rain likely Sunday night into Monday. 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

0: 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The Outdoorsman and Onyx Fish Midwest, cast beyond the familiar. And thank you for joining us this morning for another episode of Gone Outdoors. And Scott, we are 1 week post Memorial Day weekend. We're into the full swing of summer. And I'll tell you what, I don't know what you did last weekend, but I had a full plate of lake time and fishing and fun, and it's kind of neat to know that that's just the beginning.
1: Yes, it is. Mother Nature, I take back a lot of what I said here a couple weeks ago about her. She sure is trying to make up for it now, a little bit too much, I think. I mean, 95s and it's still May. Seems to be a little bit excessive. It was nice to get a little shot of rain last weekend, although we could use a little bit more. Yeah, we had a bunch of good lake time, too. Actually did a little golfing.
0: What?
1: Yeah. Did a little golfing. Did a little foraging. Did a bunch of cooking. Yeah, it was a great weekend with family.
0: Yeah, it is. It's family time. Hopefully everybody took a moment to remember what Memorial Day was truly about. It's not just the barbecues. It's not just fishing and the golf. It's not just the family. There was definitely a reason, and I think it's always good to reflect on that, and I hope everybody took a moment to do that. As we look ahead this weekend, good luck to all of the anglers that are fishing the FM Walleyes Unlimited Pelican Spring Classic. You know, Scott, this is a traditional tournament. You and I fished it for so many years, and we're actually now fishing the Minnesota Fishing Challenge, which we've talked about on this show, but I sure, you know, part of me wishes they were on different weekends.
1: Yeah, for sure. That Pelican Classic, like you said, we have a lot of great, great memories from fishing that event. But, you know, that lake has changed a lot since when we fished it.
0: Oh, yeah.
1: You know, the weights now are pretty, pretty impressive.
0: You're pretty impressive. It's going to be fun to see this afternoon when it's day two today, right? You know, and you kind of established that field on day one, and you've said it so many times, Scott. You can't win a tournament on day one, but you can lose it, and you got to come back. You got to do it again, right? You set the stage day one, and you got to come back and do it again on a 2-day event like this. And usually there's a little bit of jostling that happens around after day one coming to day two. It'll be really, really fun to see where the final weights come in at.
1: You know, there's always one team, possibly two teams that kind of struggled a little bit the first day, maybe not completely struggled, but just didn't quite put it together. Then come day two, they put it together. I know a few of our local professional anglers that fish the PWT that sometimes seem to struggle on day one, but they get better and better and better, kind of like Tiger Woods did in golf tournaments. And by the time the tournament's over, they've came back and won. No, it's a little tougher to do on a 2-day tournament than it is on a 3-day or 4-day tournament.
0: But But knowing how good some of these anglers are, I wouldn't even say struggle is the right word. They maybe didn't fish up to their potential. And right. then, and then when they do fish up to their potential, because you know they've got it in them.
1: Oh, yeah.
0: Then all of a sudden they come back and you're like, oh, yeah, those guys.
1: Yeah. And we're seeing that on Gull Lake, too. We're fishing against guys like Al Linder and a few other people like that. And those guys are pretty darn good, too. So there's good competition. No matter what tournament you go into right now, there's going to be good competition, whether it's your local derby, whether it's a state derby, regional, or a national derby. Everybody in there is good, and they're there for a reason.
0: Speaking of competition, Scott, we've got some competition starting for our student anglers here this week coming up. Tuesday night's the first outing for the Lake Agassiz High School Fishing League. And I just want to put out a plea. Any of you out there that are listening that are willing to share your boat, if you're willing to share your boat for a couple of nights of summer, it's three regular season events, 6 to 9 p.m. in Lakes Country, and then a championship event, 4 to 8 p.m., you don't have to be a fishing expert. You just have to have a heart for wanting to take kids out fishing. We are two boat captains short, and I'm really anxious. I do not want to see a situation where we have to leave some kids behind.
1: You know, Kyle, that's pretty impressive. How many kids are in the league this year?
0: Well, we don't have our final totals in yet, but we're well over 250.
1: So we got enough boats to get 245 kids out on the water.
0: Yeah, it is.
1: Which is super, super impressive for all of you that help out. Thank you, thank you, thank you very much, because it couldn't happen without you. But like Kyle just said, there are, for a couple of kids, it could depend on you or somebody you know to get them on the water.
0: Reach out to Scott or I. You can go to our website, breweragrioutdoors.com. You can send us a message. Reach out to us on social media. If you or someone you know is willing to help us out for those few nights, we would have a great amount of appreciation. And we do for all the other boat captains. Scott, you are right. Thank you for acknowledging what everybody has done to make this happen.
1: And another event coming up here Wednesday. This is a one-off event. It's just one night a year. We pair up, FM Walleyes does, with Muskies Inc. We pair up with the YMCA, and we meet out at the YMCA camp, and we take a bunch of veterans fishing. As I heard here a couple days ago, we have about 45 veterans that are going to be coming down that are going to want to hop in a boat. We'll take them out fishing for the afternoon. We'll come back into the Y camp. They'll feed everybody a nice little dinner. Then we'll send everybody on their way. So if you're interested in helping out with that, Wednesday afternoon, evening, later afternoon and evening, reach out to Kyle, reach out to myself, and we will get you signed up for the YMCA Vet Outing.
0: It is a definite worthwhile event. I would encourage anybody to be a part of that one as well. Scott, you know, talk about worthwhile. It's worthwhile sticking around for the rest of the Gone Outdoors show this morning, because we have got some amazing guests again. Levi Jacobson, North Dakota Game and Fish. He's the assistant wildlife chief. We're going to talk a little bit about the preview of what the deer lottery system is going to look like in North Dakota, and how they're making their decisions based on the number of licenses that will be available. Dr. Mary Jean Dean, she is the executive director of the Legacy Children's Foundation here in Fargo. They're doing a Teach a Kid to Fish Derby, another call out and shout out to some volunteers to help with that. She'll tell us all about it. And a gentleman who needs no introduction, Tom Newstrom, Hall of Fame angler. He's a guide. He's a promoter. He is fishing in Minnesota, and he's going to join us and talk a little bit about the bite up in the northern part of the state of Minnesota and some of the things he's got going and he's involved in up there. So can't wait. It's going to be a great show, folks. We got to take a quick break now, but we'll be back with more Gone Outdoors.

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0: Hey, everybody. Welcome back to Gone Outdoor Radio. 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Scotty Brewer, Kyle Agri of Brewer Agri Outdoors. We're going to have a new person on Gone Outdoors, Kyle. We're going to chat with Levi Jacobson. He is North Dakota Game and Fish Assistant Wildlife Chief. Levi, welcome to Gone Outdoors.
1: Hey, thanks for having me, Scotty.
0: So congratulations on moving up the ladder, so to speak. I'm pretty sure the way things are going eventually here, you'll probably work your way all the way up to department chief. So we'll see how that goes in the future, but you got a lot of big shoes to fill in the meantime. So deer lottery applications are due very soon, June 3rd, which is coming up very, very quickly. It sounds like from what I've read, from what I've heard, that the allocated tags are down a little bit again this year. Let's talk about that first off.
1: Yep. Yeah, they are down a little bit. So I think they're down a couple thousand. And a lot of those cuts came in the eastern part of the state. Our deer numbers there just aren't bouncing back from that nasty winter of 2022 and 23 that we had.
0: So
1: you get a little bit further west, and even in the Badlands, that they seem to be doing pretty well. Our mule deer numbers were up a little bit this year, but we did not increase the tags this year, just hoping that we can see a couple years of increases before we start shooting more of them.
0: That's interesting, because if I would have heard this, that the numbers are down, I would have thought the western part, because of the EHD outbreak that you've had out there semi-recently. So that's not the case, though, is it?
1: That's not really the case, no. So we did have some spots of EHD last year, but it wasn't too severe. And there's just the habitat base is a little bit better. You get to the central part of the state and western. So the deer are able to rebound a little bit better just because of the habitat.
0: So is that the main issue on the eastern side of the state, is habitat issues?
1: That is, yep. There's spots where our deer are still just not recovering. So we were able to fly a couple units this winter out east, and one of them is still down 20% from the winter of 22 and 23.
2: That's a significant number. And, you talk about habitat. I heard something about the governor's legacy soil health and habitat program. And it kind of caught my ear when I heard it. Can you give us just a little more insight on what that is all about as we kind of look at this pointing at habitat?
1: Yeah, absolutely. So it's a new program that was developed here pretty much over the winter through the Outdoor Heritage Fund. The governor's office was involved. The Game and Fish worked with it, and it's run through the Soil Conservation District. So it's their program, the Association of Soil Conservation District. Partners came in from ag, energy, conservation areas, and all work together to develop this program, which is pretty cool. So it's this past year we started up, it's a pilot. We were shooting for 10,000 acres to go in this spring and fall that of grass. It's 5-year contracts. We had the application period. We had two different application signups there, and we had just about 20,000 acres of interest in it. So like I said, we had funding for about 10, so there was a lot of interest. It seems to be like it's well received by landowners. It's targeting marginal cropland areas that, either saline areas or just sandy hilltops, stuff that probably shouldn't be farmed, or it doesn't make a profit farming. So then it's 5-year contracts, and they're getting the county average for a soil rental rate. So it pays pretty well for the landowners, and it provides habitat. And then if landowners are interested, we can compound the plots program on top of that, and they can get even more incentives.
0: So is this similar to the CRP program from past years?
1: It's similar but different. So this is all state run. It's run through the Soil Conservation District, so they have an office in every county. But we're looking at shorter term contracts. It's 5-year contracts and quick establishing grasses and forbs. So stuff that you can get in the ground and it starts growing, because we might only have 5 years of it, but.
2: Levi, you've got almost an impossible task as you look at the Game and Fish Department balancing maintaining habitat, maintaining sustainable numbers of wildlife and game animals. And, you know, the other side of the equation is we all love the outdoors and we all want the opportunity to hunt and we all want a license and a tag. And you've identified habitat as a really big part of that equation, but are there some other things that help bring those goals, you know, together, maybe into more alignment?
1: Yeah, the habitat's the big one. Opportunity, like some folks, like I said, mentioned a little bit ago, there's some spots in the state where we do have good deer numbers. So we got decent amount to tag there. So it's some of it's people might have to look to hunt other places. As much as nobody really wants to do that, but if there's areas of the state where we do have tags and we had leftover tags last year, that's something that people could travel to do some hunting when it comes to deer especially.
2: Yeah, flexibility, right? And sometimes we look at deer and maybe we think that's more of a stationary thing where we kind of plant our roots and hunt one area versus, you know, it's not unheard of for people to travel a great distance to go pheasant hunting or to go duck hunting. And maybe a little more of that sort of mentality might help some people in their quest to bring some venison home and put it in the freezer.
1: Yeah, absolutely. That and just any opportunity available, you know, you can get out. And sometimes when you get to those new areas, it's intimidating to try and find spots to hunt. But knocking on doors and building relationships with landowners can really go a long ways.
0: You know, Levi, we're originally just talking about this conversation about deer, but when we start talking habitat, it's really got to open the door to pheasants and everything else as well.
1: It does, yeah. I mean, you can raise a lot of things off of some good grass and forb plantings, that's for sure. Pheasants, ducks, deer, partridge, yeah, and even the non-game stuff that we don't hunt, so. It benefits a lot of things.
0: Yeah, it's beneficial for everybody. All right, Levi, we got here about a minute left. Where do people go to apply just in case they don't know? And what are they going to need to know when they apply?
1: You go to the North Dakota Game and Fish website, gf.nd.gov, and you'll need, you know, your login as well as I think everything else should be in there. Then you pick the unit you want to apply and which species and sex. So,
0: yeah, there's a lot of choices on there, I believe. So as long as you know what you're going for, it shouldn't be too difficult.
1: Yep.
0: All right. Yep. Levi Jacobson, North Dakota Game and Fish Assistant Wildlife Chief. Thanks for coming on Gone Outdoors. We appreciate it. And thanks for all you do.
1: Yeah, thanks for having me.
0: All right, stick around. We'll be back with more Gone Outdoors after this.

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4: KFGO News, I'm Joe Lear. U.S. Senator Amy Klobuchar is the Democrat-endorsed candidate for the Minnesota governor's race. She won that endorsement at 12:40 this morning at the party's convention in Rochester. During her 15-minute pitch to delegates, Klobuchar said she sees a transformed Minnesota under her leadership as governor, with life being more affordable, government services delivered seamlessly, and the state fighting the Trump administration, holding Trump officials accountable. Her pick for lieutenant governor is former Fergus Falls Mayor Ben Shire. He was also endorsed by DFL representatives yesterday. Republicans will select their candidate for governor today at their convention in Duluth. Yesterday, Republicans former Navy SEAL Adam Schwarz won over party activists at the GOP convention in Duluth yesterday. He beat out former sports broadcaster Michelle Tafoya in a crowded race for the U.S. Senate seat that will be vacated by Tina Smith, who's retiring. Tafoya says she'll still be on the primary ballot this upcoming August. The winner in the primary will face the DFL candidates Angie Craig or Peggy Flanagan. Flanagan secured the DFL endorsement after Craig conceded. GOP delegates endorsed Nate George for state auditor over Scott Jensen, who is the 2022 GOP governor's candidate. They will endorse their gubernatorial candidate this afternoon when delegates will choose between House Speaker Lisa Damith, former healthcare executive Kendall Qualls, and Mike Lindell of MyPillow fame. A Wilmer, Minnesota man is now charged with DUI and reckless endangerment and fleeing after leading police on a chase in Richland County. The sheriff's office there says Wahpeton police tried to stop a vehicle driven by 25-year-old Trenton Malvin, but he fled. They followed him west on Highway 13 and then on to I-29. It's when sheriff's deputies joined the chase. It reached speeds up to 115 miles an hour. The sheriff's office says Malvin was arrested when his vehicle crashed into a slough off the interstate. North Dakota Department of Health and Human Services announced $40 million in new grants for updating clinical equipment for rural hospitals through the Federal Rural Health Transformation Program. New grants must go to rural critical access emergency hospitals or outpatient care units in rural areas. That funding can be used to purchase equipment that specializes in advanced imaging, emergency stabilization tools, and surgical equipment. The department says it anticipates dividing the funds into 20 awards of about $2 million each. KFGO Weather Center. 84 forecasted high today, otherwise mostly cloudy and breezy. Southeast winds picking up to about 25 miles an hour. Cloudy overnight as well. Do have a chance of some rain and thunder showers. 58 for a low. Southeast winds gusting up to 35 miles an hour. Tomorrow looking pretty similar to today. Mostly cloudy, chance of showers and thunderstorms in the afternoons. 81 for a high. Southeast wind breezy. Good chance for rain overnight Sunday into Monday morning. Monday looking mostly cloudy. Chances of showers and possibly a thunderstorm or two in the afternoon. 83 is the forecasted high. Tuesday looking mostly sunny. 86 and then back to clouds on Wednesday. Showers and thunderstorms likely again. Looking for a high around 84. From the KFGO News Center, I'm Joe Lear.

0: Welcome back to the second half of this morning's Gone Outdoors. Kyle Agree and Scott Brewer of Brewer Agree Outdoors. Talking hunting, talking fishing, and talking anything you can do outdoors here on KWSN and Kello News Talk in Sioux Falls and the mighty 790 KFGO Fargo. We are excited. We have another new guest here to the show. We want to welcome Dr. Mary Jean Dean. She's the executive director of the Legacy Children's Foundation, which is an amazing organization. And although that's not going to be necessarily the focus that we're going to talk about here during this segment, I want to just give a plug, because if you have a chance, go out there and check out that organization and all the cool things that they are doing. Mary Jean, welcome to Gone Outdoors.
1: Gosh, thank you. Thanks for such a nice introduction as well. Appreciate this opportunity.
0: Yeah, you're welcome.
1: We're gonna talk about kids.
0: Yeah. Yes, and fishing. Yep. And you're doing something that is brand new to your organization. You are planning a Teach a Kid to Fish Derby, which I think is just amazing. And I kind of want to hear the story of what led you and those of you at the Legacy Children's Foundation to think it would be a good idea to do a fishing derby. Because Scott and I think it's fantastic, but I want to know what brought you to that point.
1: Oh, well, I'll be honest. My son, Nathan, has always said, Mom, you need to do a fishing derby. Your kids would love it, and it's a great connection to the community. So why don't you put this together? Well, he lives in North Carolina, so I said, sure, come on home and help me. Let's do it. And so he is coming home, actually, with his three kids to participate in the little derby with us. But it really got started through the Shields Wood Shop gentleman who came up to our location in North Fargo and helped us renovate some drywall last summer. And as they were finishing, I said, you know, if you guys know anybody that likes to fish, one of the summer activities I would really love to do is have just a little simple fishing derby. And their eyes just lit up, and they immediately said, oh, we know all kinds of people in our shop that love to fish. We'd love to do that. And so that was last August. So then January came along, and Luke Picard and I got together and started scratching out, well, what day, what month would work well for us. And I started working with North Dakota Game and Fish to see what we could do up at Brewer Lake. And they jumped in with us right away. And so I thought, well, this is actually probably going to work out. And so with those two organizations on board with us, then my job really was easy, is to get the kids involved and to get a bus lined up to get the kids up to Brewer Lake and, you know, get all the permissions and the life jackets and all that other stuff. But that's easy if you've got people with boats and are willing to be guides and teachers. Nothing but good things can happen then.
2: It sounds like you got a couple of the best organizations to work with Shields and North Dakota Game and Fish. And you pair that with the Legacy Children's Foundation. And, I mean, you got a trifecta of a perfect group to put this on. So let's get the details out really quick. When, where?
1: Sure.
2: We know where, but exactly when is it?
1: So it's June 18th. It's a Thursday. And registration and sign-in is at noon. And then we have a very simple slate of activities that includes some workshops, because our kids, you know, come from really great families, but they don't have access to boats to go fishing, and they don't really know anything about fishing. And so we want to teach them a little bit before they get into a boat with their team, their guides. And then they're going to fish for a couple hours and then come back, and we'll have, I guess, what you call the weigh-in. Again, I'm not a fishing derby person, so I'm going to learn a lot as well. And then everybody will go home with a prize. It's not a heavy competitive kind of outing. We want it to be simple and fun, but you know, it's always fun to have a little competitive edge of some sort for people to go after. And so that we'll have a little weigh-in and then a little celebration of people who get the biggest fish or longest fish or cutest fish or whatever the categories are going to be. And then a little barbecue, some fellowship, and out the door, we hope, by around 6 o'clock.
0: That sounds like an absolutely wonderful day, Mary Jean. What a great plan you have in place. And just for our listeners to give maybe just a little bit more context to this, the kids that will be fishing are kids that are in the Legacy Children's Foundation programs right now. So you have the kids already. You just need people to help make this derby happen, right? So people who would be willing to volunteer. What kind of, yeah, you mentioned wanting volunteers of people with boats. Are there other things that people could do who might be interested in helping?
1: Yes, for sure. We don't have the workshop teachers yet. We have a half hour set aside for what we thought would be 3 10-minute workshops of, you know, different kinds of fish that might be in this lake, how to, you know, put your hook and your worm on, how to reel it in, how to set your hook, just set the very, very basics of fishing. Likely most all of our kids have never even held a fishing pole. And so we're starting at the very basic fundamentals. So people who can help us figure out what are the 3 workshops and what skills in each of those workshops would be most beneficial for these kids to learn. We want them to be on fire about fishing when they get done. And so that would be helpful. And then we're also looking for people who might donate sack lunches. So we need a total of 60, but they don't all have to be the same. If somebody wanted to make 10 sack lunches and donate those, that would be great. Anything will help us there. We want people to have something to eat before they go out on the lake.
0: It's always important to have a snackle box along when you hit the lake, right? It's good to have a full stomach and maybe even a few snacks to go along.
1: Yep. And then we'll have a barbecue at the end. So, you know, any contributions of food, I'm sure will get eaten, watermelons and chips and, you know, hamburger patties and buns and, you know, just the basic barbecue kind of thing, nothing fancy. And we think that our group will be about a size probably of 60 people. Kids and adults included.
0: Fantastic. I tell you what, just the idea, the concept of finding people who are eager to learn, eager to experience the outdoors, but have no experience in that realm. For so many of us that grew up fishing, that grew up in the outdoors, that grew up doing these activities, sometimes we take that for granted. And I just think it's such an awesome idea to be able to introduce new people into these things that we love so much. So I would absolutely encourage anybody listening today, wherever you can volunteer, wherever you can help with this event, try and make it happen. Try and play a little part in this day. That sounds like it's going to be an awful lot of fun. And Mary Jean, if someone is listening today to Gone Outdoors, and if somebody has a desire to help out, how do they make contact? How do they get connected to you and this event?
1: Yeah, I think the best way is just to call me. And my phone number is 701-793-7600. And just leave me a message that you're interested, and I'll call you back, and we'll figure out, you know, what works best for you and what we're looking for, and make it a good little marriage of interest and need. And that will be just really awesome and greatly appreciated.
0: I love it. Folks, we're talking to Mary Jean Dean. She is the executive director of the Legacy Children's Foundation, and they are planning a Teach a Kid to Fish Derby on June 18th from noon to 6 p.m. If you're interested in helping, we would love to see everybody out there and make it a great day for these kids. Mary Jean, thanks for spending some time with us this morning on Gone Outdoors.
1: Oh, I appreciate this so much, you guys. Thank you for the invitation.
0: Folks, don't go away. We have a whole lot more yet ahead of us. We do have to take a quick break right now, and then we'll be back with more Gone Outdoors.

0: Hey, it's me, Joel Heitkamp. You need to come along. That's right. Come along and do it now. We're going on the road. 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

0: 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You're listening on Kello News Talk or KWSN in Sioux Falls or KFGO the Mighty 790 in Fargo. Scotty Brewer, Kyle Agri of Brewer Agri Outdoors. And you know, Kyle, I don't want to say we save the best for last because all of our guests are very, very good every week and we appreciate every one of them.
1: But you can say that.
0: But we got a really good one here. We have Tom Newstrom. He's a Hall of Fame angler. He's a guide. He's a promoter. He's done pretty much everything there is to do in Minnesota fishing. And a lot of the things that we do in Minnesota fishing, Tom has had a hand in it. Tom, welcome back to Gone Outdoors.
2: Well, thanks, guys, and thanks for having me on. Always a pleasure.
0: So, Tom, you're on the water a lot in northern Minnesota because you're guiding up there, maybe not every day, but many, many days of the week. What's the bite been like this year? How's it finding fish for the client with these weird weather changes?
2: It's been tough. It really has, to be honest. It's been tough. A lot of slot fish. You're catching a lot of fish that are, you know, in the slot which you can't keep. You got to throw back. So, you know, typically this last few days I've had trips and we've caught 16 fish each day and we were only able to keep four or five fish. So, you know, it's not about limits anymore, guys. I just, you know, my customers are very happy catching fish, taking a few fish home to eat and not filling the freezer. They're just excited to bend the rod and take a picture of a nice, like, 22, 23-inch walleye, throw it back, and then it keeps them coming back. And I think I've had this conversation with them, and they said, limits aren't the most important thing. It's the fishing.
1: Yeah, and the memories, right, Tom? I mean, when you think about what those moments mean to the people sitting in your boat seats and the memories and maybe the picture and the story that goes along with it, that's pretty important stuff.
2: Oh, yeah. I mean, the two guys I had the other day, I've fished with them for 23 years.
1: Wow.
2: You know, every year for 23 years. And they love it. They book about the same day every year. And there's changes that happened. This year was unbelievable, the changes that we had to go through. And I kind of hope it doesn't happen again. But, you know, the one thing about change, if it's good or bad, you learn something.
0: Yeah.
2: And I think that's the most important part of it. I do write stuff down in a little book, what the day was like and water temperature, how many fish we boated, how many fish we kept. And it really helps me to make decisions each day.
0: Yeah, and I was going to ask you how you go out and find your fish every day, but I'm sure those logs and your experience level plays a big part in it. You know, we've been telling people that for years. Make sure you log that information. No matter how good your memory is, you're not going to remember all those finer details. Write it down, you know, 5 years from now, 10 years from now, when those same conditions replicate themselves, you might be very thankful that you did.
2: Oh, yeah.
0: Are you looking at that logbook pretty much every day when you go out on the water, or are you just going off your vast experience to be able to find fish for your clients?
2: I think a little of both, but I don't look at the logbook every day. I just write stuff down because sometimes when I'm repetitive on a lake, you know, where I'm fishing and the conditions haven't changed, it's pretty much the same thing that you can do or look for. But this year, the fish are not where they normally have been in years past. So that's why, you know, looking for new stuff this year has been really critical. And don't follow the pack because the pack will teach you nothing. You got to find fish on your own for the most part. And if you're new to a lake and there's nothing wrong with going where there's a bunch of boats, you know, if you want to see if they're catching fish or you're going to catch a fish there, there's nothing wrong with it. But overall, I think finding your own fish is a lot more satisfying than following the pack. And the logbook helps. But right now, for me, I'm going with the gut, and I'm going with the brain. And my wife will tell you maybe my brain isn't working as good as it used to, but I think right now I'm going with the gut and the brain.
1: Tom, what are some one or two keys right now for folks who are out there on their home lake? They're running into that problem, so they're searching. What should their gut be telling them? What kind of things do they want to be looking for?
2: Right now, offshore, not offshore fishing, but like middle of the lake stuff, hasn't produced yet. But bars and points close to shore are starting to produce really well. And I think those are the things you kind of go. Mapping is, I would say, you know, everybody, you know, kind of poo-poos all the electronics and that. But I'll tell you, mapping has been the greatest thing for me over the years. When that increased mapping, it showed me stuff I never knew was there, and I have fished it and learned and replicated that. And I think mapping has really helped me a lot. But staying a little closer to shore, a little structure points, maybe little rock bars, weed beds, new emerging weeds right now, I think that will give you a pretty good bite, more so than it was here 2 weeks ago.
0: Yeah, it's a great tip, Tom. Great, great tip. So, Tom, you're heavily involved with many things with the DNR. You're in many of the work groups. You're constantly at meetings helping them out, figure stuff out. On your side, from a guide's perspective, from your vast experience, what are some things that you think the DNR or that the state might need in its fishing and why?
2: You know, I think they need to get more aggressive with some of the regulatory stuff. Just as I was talking to you before about this thing in the Minneapolis Tribune today about Minnesota leading the country and 80 million pounds of fish harvested. I mean, how long can that happen? How long can it be for? So do we need to deregulate the regulation a little bit? You know, put five crappies on the majority of the lakes instead of 10. You know, I mean, if you have small crappies, then fine, 10 is fine. But make sure you adjust these regulations over a period of time that's not 10 to 15 years. You have to react a little sooner, and you have to react, I would say, within 3 to 5 years. Yeah. And I think that at times the DNR does not do that, and they wait and they do studies, and studies are fine, and I realize that, and I realize

0: And I think that's what we're kind of working on right now. And then, you know, I'm a board member with MinFish, and we just helped to get to pass the $30 million for accesses. And that was a huge deal with the legislature at the final moments of the legislature. So we're very proud of that. But again, you know, for all you anglers out there, please be involved. Don't just sit back. Don't be critical. Be involved. And you know what? Then you'll feel so much comfortable that you helped to accomplish something.
1: Amen, Tom. Amen. So if anyone is interested in fishing with a Hall of Fame guide, how do they get a hold of you?
0: Well, they can give me a call, 218-259-2628.
1: Thank you, Tom, for coming on Gone Outdoors. We appreciate it.
0: Well, thank you, Scott and Kyle. It's a pleasure, and we continue to work hard together to make sure that fishing continues to be the best in the country in Minnesota and places close by. So thanks, guys.
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1: 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You should fire her.
3: 81 degrees as we are now sitting at 12 noon. Happy Saturday, everyone. 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Twins baseball, they lost a heartbreaker in the ninth inning last night. Oh, man, was that frustrating. They'll try to even up that three-game series at Pittsburgh coming up again later this afternoon. 2:30 is the pregame show, Twins at Pittsburgh. 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
4: ABC News, I'm Mike Dabusky. The Ebola outbreak in Central Africa continues to grow, with health authorities there now reporting more than 900 suspected cases of the illness. WHO head Tedros Adhanom Ghebreyesus traveling to the DRC capital today.
5: Looking forward to stop this Ebola with the community and under the leadership of the government.
4: Four of the miners who were trapped in that flooded cave in Laos walked out overnight. Rescue worker Josh Richardson says it came after they used water pumps to lower the level of water in that cave.
6: I was literally about to head into the cave myself when all of a sudden we heard all these cheers and spun around, and four very muddy miners just suddenly emerged out of the cave on their own.
4: And authorities now say they will not be pursuing charges against a 75-year-old man who apparently rushed the cockpit of a United Airlines plane last night, saying the man appeared to be going through a mental health crisis. This is ABC News. Two New Yorkers who were on that cruise ship at the center of the hantavirus outbreak are now planning to return to the state next week following the end of their mandated quarantine in Nebraska. That's according to New York State's health department. The investigation continues into the cause of a blast at an apartment complex in Dallas, Texas that killed three people this week.
7: Authorities say 19 of the 22 units of the two-story building were occupied by families at the time of the blast. Late Friday, authorities saying their search of the building was complete and that everyone was accounted for, and crediting fire crews with saving lives that arrived in about 15 minutes and were securing the scene before the building exploded.
4: Now, one of the survivors of that blast is suing Atmos Energy, accusing the natural gas provider of negligence. And the San Antonio Spurs take on the Oklahoma City Thunder in Game 7 of the Western Conference Finals tonight. Whoever wins will face off against the New York Knicks in the finals. I'm Mike Dabusky, ABC News.
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10: KFGO News, I'm Joe Lear. Senator Amy Klobuchar got the Democratic nomination for Minnesota governor. She was endorsed at 12:40 this morning at the DFL convention in Rochester.
11: What we need are results. 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
12: The endorsement comes not long after Klobuchar named Ben Shire as her running mate. Klobuchar has been the presumptive Democratic choice for governor after Tim Walz announced he would not seek a third term.
13: That's reporter Al Schock. Former Navy SEAL Adam Schwarz was endorsed for the U.S. Senate race by Republicans yesterday. He won on the sixth ballot with 62% of the vote. Former sports broadcaster Michelle Tafoya finished second. The Senate race is to fill the seat vacated by retiring DFL Senator Tina Smith. Republicans also endorsed Tad Jude for Secretary of State and Nate George for State Auditor. The GOP will make their choice for governor today at their convention in Duluth. A West Fargo man who was reported missing in Otter Tail County was found safe. The Otter Tail County Sheriff's Office says around 9:15 Thursday evening, a woman reported 20-year-old man was missing along the Otter Tail River northwest of Battle Lake. The man was tubing on the river when he got separated from his group. They searched for him for about 10 minutes before reporting it to the sheriff's office. He was located unharmed walking along a county highway. He was issued a citation for minor in consumption of alcohol and then returned to his group. Jade Presents, a Fargo concert promoter that announced its closure this week, was the recipient of a $4.4 million federal grant during the COVID-19 pandemic. Jade Presents closed after more than three decades in business. The closure led to cancellations of several events. In 2021, Jade received the grant from the Small Business Administration as part of a series of grants that were created to help entertainment promoters who were forced to close during the COVID pandemic. The Small Business Administration has been auditing some of the grantees, and in some cases, they've demanded repayment of their grant money. KFGO Weather Center. Mostly cloudy the rest of today, looking for a high around 84 degrees, but pretty breezy. Southeast winds around 25 miles an hour. Cloudy continuing overnight. We do have a rain chance this evening. That'll continue tonight as well. Maybe a thundershower mixed in. 58 for a low. Southeast winds gusting to 35 miles an hour. Tomorrow, mostly cloudy. Shower, thunderstorm chances again in the afternoon. High of 81 degrees. Breezy again. Rain likely Sunday night into Monday. 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
15: 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Maybe It Takes Two is doing another tournament and you have the winning answer. 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
3: Derek Hansen with you this Saturday afternoon. Hope you're enjoying it as the sun's trying to break out here. Yes, we will do this up until 1:30, and then it's Outdoors Live with Doug Lear. That'll take you into Twins baseball. Yesterday, a very emotional day. I wasn't expecting to get this emotional, actually, but it was Paul Juergens' final newscast of his long career. And without further ado, after he wrapped it up, here is a little portion of that.
17: Well, it's here. After 46 years serving Fargo, Moorhead, the Red River Valley, Minnesota, and the Dakotas, this is my final newscast. On KFGO, I began my career at the Mighty 790 on March 15th, 1983. I became the news director a few years later. In all 43 years here, the news and programming divisions have received many accolades and honors over the years, and those were achieved through hard work, dedication, and persistence by everyone, from top management to part-time employees to the office and sales staff. I owe much to my family, my wife Nancy, three children, eight grandchildren. Nancy and my kids understood when I'd leave the house in the middle of the night to cover a news event. We had a police scanner on the kitchen counter. The blizzard of 1984, the floods of 97-2009, the community relied on KFGO, and the station was vital 24/7 during those times. As younger people say, I've been trending this week. Today was proclaimed Paul Juergens Day in the city of Fargo by Mayor Tim Mahoney. That was kept quiet. I only learned of this recognition this morning. So, for one last time, Paul Juergens, News Radio, KFGO.
18: Yes, and many of us were there to see that and hear it, obviously, and a lot of you. That was, after many years, one of the best, both on and off the air, greatest human beings that you could ever, ever work with, be a part of, and be friends with more than anything else. So certainly a lot of gratitude for all his years of service here to the community, not just to KFGO, all the years that he worked here, but also the community of Fargo-Moorhead, the Red River Valley, both of the Dakotas, North Dakota, South Dakota, Minnesota, and beyond. So, Paul Juergens, salute you, cheers to you, and good luck, and enjoy the summer, that is for sure. So, yes, as that news came along here throughout the week that Juergy was retiring, well, we had a chance to announce his replacement, and we did that News and Views with Joel Heitkamp. You can hear News and Views each and every weekday, 8 until 11 a.m. here on the Mighty 790, 104.7 KFGO.
19: I don't know what to call him other than a good friend. Paul Juergens is in studio with us. There's no award that he hasn't won, and I'm serious about that. I'm talking Peabody. I'm talking Marconi. I'm talking everything. Paul Juergens is the ultimate in journalism. We were talking about that today. We were talking about it all day for the last how long, knowing that we're about to lose Paul. He's retiring. So, Paul, what's it going to take to talk you out of this?
20: Too late. Yeah, you know, some of the media coverage yesterday about my retirement, and I guess it's partly my fault. I kind of left the door open to maybe I'll come back and help out here and there, and you know, that's possible. Who knows what will happen and if I'm bored in the dead of winter and they need help here at KFGO. But it got to my wife and family, some of these media reports, and they went, huh? I thought you were done. What? So, well, you know, we'll see.
19: Yeah. And you must know we'll call.
20: Yeah, I know. You will, so.
19: But you know, your time in news, in broadcast news, obviously you did it for how many years? How many years have you been at KFGO here?
20: 43, and then I was across the street, so to speak, at KVOX, Moorhead, K100. That's where I started in 1980, so I was there 3 years. In the market for 46.
19: Yeah. So, you know, your thoughts about journalism and the importance of it when it comes to broadcast
20: journalism.
19: Well,
20: you know, it's changed, obviously, in the last 10 or 20 years with the internet and websites and that type of thing. Our workload has doubled, really. I mean, because you've got to, and social media, you know, you've got to keep up to date on that because a lot of people follow the news that way. And, I my philosophy. I've always tried to be honest, integrity, trusting to people, trusting to news sources. As I mentioned yesterday on with Amy and JJ on the KFGO here locally, when you build trust and relationships with newsmakers, you have to respect that relationship. And if somebody tells you something in confidence and says, you know, I'll tell you this, but you can't use it now. When the time is right, I'll give you a call, and then we can chat then. If you break that, that gets around, and pretty soon nobody's going to talk to you. And so you've burned that bridge, and I've always tried to maintain the relationships. And if somebody told me something off the record, kind of careful about what I go off the record with, but before I make a decision, I'll say, okay. And in the long run, that's always paid off for me. So.
19: I also will tell you this, as a faithful and loyal KFGO listener far and long before I ever came to work here. And my father trained me and taught me to be. The one thing that I always will remember is even though I wasn't listening to you and to this station at the time, if something happened, I did. The first thing that we thought of to do was to tune in to you. And it was because of you, Paul, and the team that you put together. It you know, the shows were great, all of that. But if you knew something was going on out there, you tuned in to you.
20: Well, that's what we do. And I have been really blessed and honored to have, over the decades that I've been here, And we've had gone through ownership changes and management changes. But I've had the support, and you don't do it by yourself. I mean, I've worked long shifts here, covered major stories, but you have to have other people here. And whether that's news people, whether that's programming people, whether that's you, Joel, you have to have that. You just can't do it by yourself. And so I've had great support and over the years and management from various ownership groups to keep this ball rolling, and it's going to continue.
19: Well, you've put together an amazing team, and we'll get to the new person that you wanted to take your chair. But, you know, to me, the one thing I think that you were very good at was when needed, everybody in this building became yours. Yep. And I instantly think of the 97 flood.
20: 97 flood, the downtown rioting, the 2009 flood. Whenever we needed non-news people to do things is in a news capacity, mm-hmm. they did it. And they took photos and they went out in the field. And that's just how KFGO operates.
19: Yep. I remember hearing about people sleeping in my office, and I had to, you know, and you going in and waking them up and saying, listen, you got to get here.
20: Slept here more than once. Yes.
19: Yeah, exactly. So it's probably time. You know, I know that you wanted to leave that newsroom in great shape. And so I'm going to leave it to you to introduce who's going to be the new news director.
20: Have we made a decision? Well, it came down to I am very proud and honored to announce my successor, who will become the news director here officially, I think, next week. And he'll be on the air eventually here, probably doing the afternoon shift, which I've done for many, many, many years. He's a familiar voice, a familiar face to people in the Red River Valley. He's been out of the news business for 15 years or so. He's been doing some other things. And I appreciate the support of management here and people interviewing and pushing through this decision and accomplishing our goal is to continue what we do. Darren Selvig, formerly of KVLY, will be the new news director, and he's an Ortonville, Minnesota native, and I know we have a lot of listeners down Highway 75. He started his career at KDIO in Ortonville, in the radio.
0: Yes, radio.
19: Darren, welcome to the team. It's going to be fun working with you.
0: Thank you so much, Joel and Paul. Thank you. I'm so excited, so very excited. The reputation of KFGO precedes itself, and the reputation that Paul Juergens has had in this area for so many years certainly precedes itself. And it's an honor, and I'm going to work to, if I could do half the job that Paul has done here over years and years and years, that'd be fantastic, but I'm going to certainly shoot higher than that. But wow, what an honor for me to be here.
19: You know, there are a number of us that knew how good you were when you were in broadcast media. And I have to tell you, there's one individual that told me, go talk to him. And that was Paul Juergens. I mean, Paul, this is someone that you looked to for a long time when you knew this was going to happen.
20: Well, we worked together at KVLY when Darren was there. Mm-hmm. We had a relationship, a news relationship, trading stories. There were times where their reporters would show up on our air, and I don't recall the year. I have it on a VHS tape.
0: Yeah.
20: Darren and I hosted a congressional debate on a Saturday afternoon, and I'm sure nobody was watching, on KVLY.
0: Early 90s.
20: Yes. It was Rick Clayburgh and Congressman Pomeroy.
0: It was.
20: Yes.
0: Yes.
20: And we hosted the debate. I have it on a tape somewhere. And
19: is that an 8-track or what?
20: so I have it. I'll have to take that off and preserve that somewhere. But we hosted a debate in the TV studio. It was one of my rare television appearances. So.
0: Yeah. Jergy was a natural. Yeah, absolutely.
19: Well, so, Darren, when you look at you're building your news team here, there's an opportunity to do that because there's, you know, been some changes, you know, Don Haney leaving and other people that, right. you know, Paul worked with for years. But when you look at your philosophy on what you want to do, mm-hmm. What is it?
0: I feel it's in total alignment, frankly. For one, it is so advantageous that this team is so good already. And I've used the word honor a lot, but it is an honor to step into that role with these people who have been here so long. I think it's important, and I appreciate the discussion with the news folks here today that you had in the studio. I think it's important to be ethical. I think it's important to be accurate and to carry forth, to help the public care, have conversations that are important to them. And for them to do that, they need to have accurate information and timely information as well. It's all so important. And it will be my effort to continue that tradition that KFGO already has here.
19: Yeah, we were so tickled. Amy and JJ from It Takes Two are the program managers of this great radio station. And they, along with me, came and I don't want to use the word beg, but certainly recruited. And when we left, I said to them, we talked behind your back. I said, what do you think, you guys? And they instantly, you know, we found our guy. And so there's no doubt about that. And what's important to me in mentioning their names is that, you know, I'm not far from what Paul talked about, you know, and so them knowing that hopefully for years you guys were going to work together, you know, that just made me smile because Paul, you know, that means that the team is still going to stay strong, that they want to work together.
20: Yeah. Oh, we have. Yes. And everybody's met Darren over the last few days here and that didn't know him from his past work here, and everybody in the news department is just thrilled. And you mentioned that you're not far from where, I don't know what that means, because there have been a number of occasions where you've told me over the years, you know, Jurgi, when you go, I go.
19: That was to make sure you didn't retire.
0: Uh-oh.
20: I think you said that to Jack Sunday more than once, too.
19: I've gone from the youngest guy on this team to being the oldest guy on this team now.
20: But you will be.
19: Yes, because you're a quitter. anyway, Darren, to me, one of the things that you talked about was in the history of KFG. Not doing everything from that newsroom, of getting your team out there, getting them out with a microphone and where news is happening.
0: Right. And they're totally on board with that. I've had some really terrific conversations with the news staff this week. And folks like Nick Cohen, who's just graduated from MSUM, but is a very talented individual.
20: He's covering an event in Moorhead now.
0: Yes, absolutely. He wants to be out there in the field. He thinks that's incredibly important and is game for more. So that is just a fantastic philosophy to already have that embedded in the staff. Terrific.
19: Well, and Jurgi, I will add this. You know, nobody wants you to retire, but the reason I'm staying here is because too many people want me to retire.
20: That's true. You know, you look at radio and the history of radio, the tradition of radio, and even in this social media age, nobody can do it as quick as radio. We can go on the air from wherever. It takes a little bit for a television station to get situated to go local and live in the middle of the afternoon if it's a major story. You know, so we can pick up the phone. We can go on the air from anywhere, essentially anytime. And that's still the advantage that radio has.
19: Yeah. And also I would add that watching you was that the relationship you built, though, with other media. The professionalism and just being able to call, whether it's TV, whether it's print, whether it's, hey, did you guys hear? Or, hey, I have, you know, I think that there's been a partnership with media in the market and in the region that it really, in large part, was because of you.
20: Well, I don't know. Yeah. Maybe I had something to do with that. You know, back 10, 20 years ago, it's still competitive. I mean, the forum and the television stations here in KFGO, it's just still a competitive market. But we get along. I mean, there was a time where we didn't, where, you know, this and that, you guys did this, and you stole this story, and you didn't do it. You know, it's gotten better. I got texts yesterday from, like you say, your phone is blowing up, and sometimes I believe you, sometimes I don't.
19: Well,
20: but
19: this,
20: mine was.
19: It was, jerk. You want to see the text
20: but
19: message?
20: I got texts from other reporters in town, a news director at a television station, people I hadn't heard from for years. our banker, judges. it was just like out of the blue, a fellow 30 years ago, I hadn't heard of for years. I got a message overnight. So, yeah.
19: I'm not easy to give out your contact info. I was this time.
20: That's how it got out.
19: No, I'm just saying that a governor's chief of staff contacted me this morning.
20: Really?
19: And and he wanted to reach out to you, and I'm sure he will. Whenever. Mm-hmm. But he wanted to say, I know what he wanted to say. He didn't tell me. He said, "Give me Paul Juergens' contact mm-hmm. info." So that's out there.
20: I have the governor's number, and I never called it. It's there.
19: Yeah, but you had it.
20: You know, back in, you talk about the old times when Governor Sinner and Governor Schaefer were in that office. They had a direct line, and we had the number. And there were times that I don't recall the specific stories, but something was happening, and it's probably evening weekend, and we tried to get a hold of either of those governors, and we had the desk phone number. And there was more than once I called it, and Ed Schaefer would answer. Or George Sinner.
0: Sure.
20: And I go, "Hey, what are you doing?" "Well, we've activated the emergency operations center, and I assume you're at the Capitol." "Yeah, I'm at the Capitol. Of course I'm at the Capitol." But we had the direct line.
19: Okay. What? So there's a lot of messages coming in saying congratulations to you, Darren. You know what? We've missed you, and good to have you back. I don't care whether you believe me or not. You've got a lot of people saying they're going to miss you here. So you know what, Paul? I know that's true. So last words come from you. What do you want to tell the public?
20: Well, I appreciate the support over the years. I think we've done a good job here. You talk about some of the accolades and the awards, and we've been fortunate enough to win over the decades and the years. And I'll say it, and I said it yesterday. I wrote many of the entries. I produced many of the entries. But I didn't create all the content that helped us achieve those awards. I mean, it wasn't just me. I kind of got to, over the years, I learned how to enter award competitions the right way and get the attention of judges. And I was fortunate to judge some competitions around the region and the country, so I kind of knew what the judges look for.
19: Yeah, that isn't why you want to.
20: Don't bury the lead.
0: Right.
20: So, it's just been a fun run, and I'll miss it, but I think we're gonna take some time at the lake this summer. We will, Nancy and I, and she's here in the studio this morning. There's going to be a little event. Well, hopefully people show up.
19: you think?
20: Thursday, June 18th, 4 o'clock, Rick's Bar.
19: The fitting place, Paul, the fitting place. And I will tell you this, you talk about the governor's number, whatever. You know what your biggest problem is? We've got yours. So thank you. Thank you, Paul.
20: Thank you very much
19: for everything. Yes, so much. Thank you.
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8: KFGO News, I'm Joe Lear. U.S. Senator Amy Klobuchar is the Democrat-endorsed candidate for the Minnesota governor's race. She won that endorsement at 12:40 this morning at the party's convention in Rochester. During her 15-minute pitch to delegates, Klobuchar said she sees a transformed Minnesota under her leadership as governor, with life being more affordable, government services delivered seamlessly, and the state fighting the Trump administration, holding Trump officials accountable. Her pick for lieutenant governor is former Fergus Falls Mayor Ben Shire. He was also endorsed by DFL representatives yesterday. Republicans will select their candidate for governor today at their convention in Duluth. Yesterday, Republicans' former Navy SEAL Adam Schwarz won over party activists at the GOP convention in Duluth yesterday. He beat out former sports broadcaster Michelle Tafoya in a crowded race for the U.S. Senate seat that will be vacated by Tina Smith, who's retiring. Tafoya says she'll still be on the primary ballot this upcoming August. The winner in the primary will face the DFL candidates Angie Craig or Peggy Flanagan. Flanagan secured the DFL endorsement after Craig conceded. GOP delegates endorsed Nate George for state auditor over Scott Jensen, who is the 2022 GOP governor's candidate. They will endorse their gubernatorial candidate this afternoon when delegates will choose between House Speaker Lisa Damith, former healthcare executive Kendall Qualls, and Mike Lindell of MyPillow fame. A Willmar, Minnesota man is now charged with DUI and reckless endangerment and fleeing after leading police on a chase in Richland County. The sheriff's office there says Wahpeton police tried to stop a vehicle driven by 25-year-old Trenton Malvin, but he fled. They followed him west on Highway 13 and then on to I-29. It's when sheriff's deputies joined the chase. It reached speeds up to 115 miles an hour. The sheriff's office says Malvin was arrested when his vehicle crashed into a slough off the interstate. North Dakota Department of Health and Human Services announced $40 million in new grants for updating clinical equipment for rural hospitals through the Federal Rural Health Transformation Program. The new grants must go to rural critical access emergency hospitals or outpatient care units in rural areas. That funding can be used to purchase equipment that specializes in advanced imaging, emergency stabilization tools, and surgical equipment. The department says it anticipates dividing the funds into 20 awards of about $2 million each. KFGO Weather Center, 84 forecasted high today, otherwise mostly cloudy and breezy. Southeast winds picking up to about 25 miles an hour. Cloudy overnight as well. Do have a chance of some rain and thunder showers. 58 for a low. Southeast winds gusting up to 35 miles an hour. Tomorrow looking pretty similar to today. Mostly cloudy, chance of showers and thunderstorms in the afternoons. 81 for a high. Southeast wind breezy. Good chance for rain overnight Sunday into Monday morning. Monday looking mostly cloudy. Chances of showers and possibly a thunderstorm or two in the afternoon. 83 is the forecasted high. Tuesday looking mostly sunny. 86 and then back to clouds on Wednesday. Showers and thunderstorms likely again. Looking for a high around 84. 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
1: I want to kick off today with the governor of the great state of North Dakota, and that is Kelly Armstrong. Governor, welcome back. How you been?
22: I'm good. You know, there's state baseball and softball going on in Minot, and I'm driving the other way. So hopefully I get up there this weekend and watch some teams play. But I got an event out I got to go be at, and I'm talking to my friend Tyler while I'm on the road.
1: Well, I appreciate that. I'm hoping you have a chauffeur driving you so you can pay attention to what we are talking about. But, yeah, that those tournaments, man. You know, I was talking to Jack Michaels before we get into some of the topics here. Of course, you know, when it comes to baseball, I didn't do spring athletics. Once football was done, all right, that was it. Fall was it. I tried basketball for a season. Nope, that wasn't for me. You know, you had all these graduations, and then you're still going and playing. It's got to be just kind of an unusual thing.
22: Yeah, I didn't have spring baseball either. We didn't have high school baseball. We only had Legion baseball. So a big difference between the high school season and the summer season is the single elim versus double elim. You know, it's nice out finally. We had some tough weather for baseball and track this spring, but they should have a good weekend, and it's always fun to watch them play.
1: Yeah, well, good luck to all of them. It's hot out there, so I hope they're staying a little hydrated. Governor, you've been on the road a lot over the last several weeks. In fact, you were out this way just a couple days ago talking about this outdoor pilot program. I know you talked about it briefly a couple of months ago when you joined this program. I'm curious, the reception seems to be pretty good. In fact, I think it's probably exceeding expectations. Is that right?
22: Yeah, I mean, we had a lot more interest in it than we had available acreage, right? We did it small for two reasons. One, we felt like that was the appropriate amount to go ask for Heritage for the first time. And two, because we want it small enough to work. But, I mean, I think, you know, a lot of times conservation and production agriculture are at odds.
1: Mm-hmm.
22: And I mean, you could tell, you can talk to the corn growers, grain growers, soybean growers, and I think they were skeptical. I don't think they were skeptical of my intentions necessarily. I think they know about that. But we've really kind of created a program that we want landowners to want to use, that puts more of that edge acreage or marginal acreage into habitat. 5-year program. I mean, we're not replacing CRP. We can't afford it, nor do we want to do that. But you know, if you're farming 160 acres and you've got a saline slough that comes out between two little rows of cattails that your combine gets stuck in or your planter gets stuck in every other year, and you know your yield, you know you're putting 100% of your inputs in, but you're getting 30% of the yield out of it, we want to incentivize them to put that 26 acres, that edge acreage, you know, where your dog catches a rooster hanging up on the edge. We want to get that acreage into habitat, and it also helps because it lowers your crop insurance premium without lowering your basis, because it's a state-run program. And I think it's going to work, Tyler, and I got to figure out how to get more money into it over the next couple of years.
1: Well, I have an idea on that, because I was saying this the other day. You know, we went round and round. I don't know that you and I personally, but the Outdoor Heritage Fund, when we were discussing that back in like 2013, in fact probably even 2012, you're right, I mean, some of the pushback on that proposal, but the intent when I was bringing some of that was for something similar to this. Ultimately got passed, it was scaled down, and I thought that was still a win. Have we not been doing enough through that Outdoor Heritage Fund towards habitat, which I think was the intent? Because now, I mean, I applaud this effort you're doing, but it seems to me that we kind of created the fund to do this all those years ago. Have we not been doing it?
22: No, I mean, we've been funding different things. I'll just tell you personally, and when it comes to that, I help appoint the board members of the thing, but I think they should do three things. I think we could do three things with the Outdoor Heritage Fund and make a real impact for the next, 6 years, or at least as long as I'm blessed to do this job. Fund this program, plant trees, fix boat ramps. If you did those three things, you could get, I think you could have a tremendous value add into the outdoor heritage piece in North Dakota. And But, I mean, we've got 10,000 acres in this program. People are upset that they didn't get in, which I think is a good thing. But we've identified, you know, roughly 500,000 acres across the state of North Dakota that could be in this program. And it's supposed to be in complement to production agriculture, not in competition with it. So I will be asking Outdoor Heritage for money. We've talked to the federal government. There's some farm bill programs that would fit right into this cooperative federalism programs. We had an undersecretary out, and Senator Hovind was there. But we're not going to rely on the feds to do it either. 94% of North Dakota's private land. We got to get landowners that want to buy into this. Otherwise, we don't have a program.
1: One of the questions that came in the other day when I was talking about this was wondering about that public access. I know that there's an incentive for these landowners at $15, I think it was an acre. In this early round, do you have any data? How many of these participants actually are going to open up to the public?
22: So out of the 10,000 acres, about half of it is in plots.
1: Okay.
22: Which is, I think, pretty good. I think when you start scaling it up, right, like you start getting into 150,000 acres, I think real questions are going to be about access. I'll tell you the same thing I told the commodity groups and the landowners yesterday. I want to incentivize access. I don't want to mandate access because I still need private landowners to be into this. We're working with Game and Fish. We're working with different groups about how we do some controlled access stuff. Where, like, you don't have to not post it, but you will allow access. Use the example of the guy whose kids are at college and they come home for Thanksgiving. He doesn't want anybody to hunt his farm for the week before Thanksgiving because he wants his kids to have a good hunt, right?
1: Right.
22: Like, we understand that. And also, from a guy who does upland hunting, I think you can have better experiences on private land in a lot of places if you have a controlled access scenario. I also think long term, if landowners know the name of the person who's on their place, they don't get mad at hunters in general. They get mad at the person who let the gate down. And I think we can start repairing some of those relationships. I conceptually know what I think this looks like. We got to figure out how to work it so it can't get gamed and it actually works for everybody. But I think as you scale this program up, you're going to have access to part of it, and we recognize that.
1: Well, this dives in. The pheasant numbers are great, even in the Devil's Lake. I remember back deer hunting when I was younger. I mean, we would stop the truck if we saw a pheasant. Now you're seeing more pheasant than deer. And,
22: well, I was just going to say, pheasant numbers are as good as they've been in over a decade, but deer numbers are bad, man.
1: Bad.
22: That's habitat in winter.
1: I know.
22: We gotta get some habitat out there.
1: So I'm gonna apply this year, but my optimism of getting drawn isn't real high. Now I gotta ask you, because somebody posed this. Ask the governor, when's the last time he did not get drawn for a deer tag?
22: I have a landowner tag. I own some land up by Towner and a 200 acres south of Richardson, so I get to deal with that. And, but I can only hunt my dirt, which I like. But it's. That's what it is. And, I should also say, just for anybody listening, we are presenting proclamations and things went out. We did deer licenses. We're really talking, and we want to hear feedback from everybody about going to buck only for adult archery in the next couple of years as we try and get our deer numbers back up.
1: Okay,
22: we want as much feedback on that as possible because, I've got a lot of feedback from my guys, and we've got a lot of feedback from the groups. But one of the things I want to do is get as much engagement on the front end so people aren't surprised with it in the back end. But I think getting more does out there, I personally believe, will help get the deer numbers up quicker, provided we don't have two bad winters or another real bad outbreak of EHD.
1: Well, everything you just said, completely agree with. I can about imagine the gratis tag conversation when I go back to the Adventure RV Tesla. But do you have time for a phone call for me? Because somebody wants to talk about this topic with you.
22: Absolutely.
1: All right. I'm going to get Mark on. Mark, thanks for calling. You're on with Governor Kelly Armstrong.
2: You bet. Just want to touch base on a couple of things. You did touch base on going buck only for archery. 50 years ago when I first started hunting in our area, which was 3A1 at the time, there was bucks only for rifle hunting. And that was for many years until the numbers got up. And then eventually they started allowing some does. Now, as numbers have come down, they haven't been doing that. And I wish the Game and Fish would do that in these areas. And myself, as a rifle hunter, I'd be fine with that. Another thing also is, have hunter access to the land that is being funded that you were talking about earlier. And that's the two items I had.
1: All right. Thanks, Mark. Yeah. I'll let you listen off air, Mark. Kelly?
22: Yeah. And there are, I mean, first of all, you were talking about like Devil's Lake. I mean, when I grew up, I knew guys that they get three, four dough tags. And now there's like 50 tags in the whole unit.
1: Yeah. My dad used to be one of them back in the day. He would get a handful in the crew. I mean, they were handing them out like, you know, they're candy on Halloween.
22: And there's a lot of units out there now that are buck only or any antlered only. And there's always criticism. And I mean, some of it's well directed, some of it's wherever it's up and down. I agree that we have to have access as part of the program. But if we start mandating access, I mean, I use where I do, not our place, but like our farm north of Belfield, you know, people hunt all the time, but I don't put it into plots because I want to know who's on it. Mm-hmm. But it also benefits our neighbors when we're planting food plots and all of that. We have to get land into habitat. And I do think if we're going to spend significant amount of public money, we got to make sure we're creating an access program that gives people access. I won't mandate a program like this. Like, in order to enroll, you have to have it open, free for all. I don't think we'll get the right buy-in from the commodity mm-hmm. groups. I don't think we'll get the right buy-in from private landowners. I want to create relationships, and I want to incentivize private landowners to want to let people hunt.
1: Yeah, I think you're spot on. If you start mandating it, the applicants that were eager to join this on this early stage, they're going to dry up and say, well, look, I want to have some control. It's my land. That balanced approach.
22: Yeah. I love deer hunting, so the week before deer hunting and the 2 weeks and 3 weekends over deer season, I don't want any on my place. But the rest of the year, if you want to come shoot pheasants or grouse, go ahead. I mean, there's tons of people like that, and there's tons of people that just want to know the name of the person on there. Technology, you know, we have e-posting, we have different ways. There's people who don't necessarily want to let large groups hunt, but would let small groups hunt. There's people that will say no, but if you're a kid with a whitetail doe tag, they'd love to take you out. And that's the other thing I would like, I'll say, no matter what we do with this, it's going to be hard to get me off the youth stuff.
1: Mm-hmm.
22: I like our youth season, even like with youth archery. I want more people engaging in this. I want to keep the next generation engaged, but I think there are real things we can do to help try and stimulate this. Now, we can't control the weather, but we can control a lot of the other, we can try and build this. We didn't get here overnight. We're not going to solve it overnight.
1: Last thing on hunting that I need to ask about a press conference. Go ahead and get a proclamation making.
22: This is way more fun than the press conference.
1: I'm excited about the press conference conversation. Get a proclamation declaring deer opening Friday as a state holiday. Well, do that for me, okay?
22: Yeah, it's an Armstrong state holiday. Can I tell you one funny story?
1: Okay.
22: So I got called and asked, this is a cool thing to get to do as the governor. They're like, would you like to flip the coin for the for the NDSU-UND football game at UND this year during the home game? And I'm like, God, that'd be awesome. I'd love to do that. Then they told me what day it is, and I'm like, yeah, I'm not coming. They're like, really? I'm like, yeah, no, it's opening Saturday in your season, guys. I'm going to be with my dad and my kids. Sorry.
1: Yeah. Very common. Probably not coming from the governor, but I totally get it. In the hallway, the great hallway, I would say probably right outside your doorway yesterday, Senator Jeff Megrim and some of the Republican members of the legislature, well, they're not happy with you. They're claiming that your free speech is unconstitutional. I mean, I've got a lot of things I can say, but I want to hear your reaction to them basically saying you're trying to buy the legislature.
22: Yeah, I'm not. I'm supporting. I mean, I don't know if this is breaking news, but the Republican governor is supporting Republican candidates in the primary. I'm also going to support Republican candidates in the general election. I'm pretty cognizant of what is my official duties and what are my political duties, and I treat those things very differently. But I'm going to continue to support Republican candidates.
1: Now, the accusation of dark money. I think the way that I saw some of the reporting, I mean, this is coming from some of your campaign stuff, from you personally. So I don't understand where this allegation of dark money is coming in on you.
22: I gave $500 personally to my good friend, Kylan Clauser in Dickinson, who, by the way, doesn't have a primary opponent, but he's a close personal friend of mine. The rest of the money I have donated directly to candidates has come from my campaign account. If it's dark, it's because the screen on your computer is dark. Turn it up when you're on the Secretary of State website. I have mandatory disclosure. Be quite honest, the only dark money involved in these campaigns is coming from an outside group that's supporting most of these guys.
1: That's what I was going to build up to, because I know that there's a former lawmaker out in Bismarck that's trying to challenge a law that freely allows him and this PAC to lie about primarily your Republican candidates, that we'd have no idea where that money is coming from. At least we know where yours is. And this whole back and forth inside your party right now, the thing that really pushed me over the edge yesterday was when Jeff Megram's talking about, well, we might want to check the constitutionality. Senator, now you're just going to be wasting time and taxpayer money over a squabble with inside the NDGOP. Leave the taxpayers out of this is all I'm asking right now.
22: Yeah, but I don't know. I mean, I don't know how he could use taxpayer dollars to check the constitutionality, because I mean, that would be some form of legislation that would pass and move forward. I said it to some guys yesterday. There's 53 counties in North Dakota. There's 53 sheriffs. There's 53 state's attorneys. If any of them want to charge me with violating Article 5 or Article 5, Section 10, go ahead. If any of them want to prosecute me, go ahead. They did the same thing. I mean, they did the same thing with Governor Burgum mm-hmm. 4 years ago. How Governor Burgum handled it and now how I handle it are very different. I give the money to candidates. I let them run their campaigns. I think that is the more – I mean, I want them to have autonomy. I mean, they're the ones knocking doors. They're the ones who have to answer for it. But I'm just telling you, they're not going to find anybody to charge it. They're not going to find anybody to prosecute it, because it's not against the law.
1: Yeah, I mean, to me, it was just a hissy fit that's being held by some of these candidates. It's kind of embarrassing.

0: get caught up with some KFGO news. There has been, we've been talking about the data centers off and on, obviously, the topic of water coolers across the state. People have been pointing out this WBI pipeline, this natural gas that people are, I think, excited for, and, you know, especially some of these communities that have been looking for it. But, you know, if you look up where this pipeline's being sited and where some of these data centers are going, there's concern that these data centers are going to use up all of that natural gas for their facilities. Was that by design, or is there no concern from you that, hey, look, at the end of the line, if you're in Wahpeton, you're out of luck?
1: No, I mean, the line goes from western North Dakota to Fargo. That was always going to be the line. I mean, there are two different versions of where it goes. It could either went north and then down to towards that I-29 or I-94, could have cut across I-94. Part of it is making sure you can cut into northern border. But anybody can buy gas on that line as they will. I mean, in fact, we have to. That's part of the reason the state bought up to 50 million or 500 million in capacity in order to be able to. I mean, I want that last line laid in Fargo, but I can't lay the last line of pipe until I lay the first line of pipe. But data centers, ethanol plants, utilities, anybody can contract with WBI to buy that gas as they're coming through it. In fact, WBI needs people to buy gas, otherwise it's going to be harder to get it built, and it's harder to get it built big enough that we can offload it as we continue to produce more.
0: Governor, I'm up against the clock. I always appreciate your time. You travel safe out there, all right? We'll talk again soon.
1: Thanks. See you, Tower.
0: Yeah, you bet. That's Governor Kelly Armstrong. 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This is this week's KFGO, the best of our live and local shows.
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2: ABC News, I'm Mike Dubusky. Polls are now open in California, where early voting in the state's primary election is underway. California and five other states hold primaries this Tuesday. World Health Organization officials are in Central Africa today to discuss how to deal with the ongoing Ebola outbreak there.
3: At the center of the outbreak, the Democratic Republic of Congo, with the most cases and deaths, the virus spreading, government spokesman Patrick Muyaya.
4: The first priority we have is to take care of those who are in front line, especially doctor and all the technical team that are working with them. And we are providing all the material they need so they can be well protected.
3: He says the basics to prevent spread are taking temperatures and washing hands a lot.
2: ABC's Chuck Sievertson and the man who apparently tried to rush the cockpit of a passenger jet flying from Chicago last night will not be charged, say authorities, saying he was experiencing a mental health crisis. This is ABC News. President Trump says he's walking away from the Kennedy Center after a recent legal setback, as ABC's Olivia Rubin reports.
5: A federal judge ruling the renaming of the iconic Kennedy Center to the Trump Kennedy Center was illegal, saying only Congress has that power. Also blocking the closure of the center for renovations, the judge actually ordering Trump's name be removed from the building within 2 weeks. Trump responding in part that the judge should, quote, be ashamed of himself and that he now has no interest in continuing his efforts with the center, saying he would transfer power back to Congress.
2: Fewer Americans are smoking, according to some new preliminary findings from the Centers for Disease Control. A survey of more than 24,000 adults found just one out of every 11 of them said they were current smokers, an all-time low. Compare that to the mid-1960s, when that number was over 40%. As for electronic cigarettes, 7% of those surveyed report regular use. Mike Dubusky, ABC News.
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9: KFGO News, I'm Joe Lear. Senator Amy Klobuchar got the Democratic nomination for Minnesota governor. She was endorsed at 12:40 this morning at the DFL convention in Rochester.
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11: The endorsement comes not long after Klobuchar named Ben Shire as her running mate. Klobuchar has been the presumptive Democratic choice for governor after Tim Walz announced he would not seek a third term.
9: That's reporter Al Schock. Former Navy SEAL Adam Schwarz was endorsed for the U.S. Senate race by Republicans yesterday. He won on the sixth ballot with 62% of the vote. Former sports broadcaster Michelle Tafoya finished second. The Senate race is to fill the seat vacated by retiring DFL Senator Tina Smith. Republicans also endorsed Tad Jude for Secretary of State and Nate George for State Auditor. The GOP will make their choice for governor today at their convention in Duluth. A West Fargo man who was reported missing in Otter Tail County was found safe. The Otter Tail County Sheriff's Office says around 9:15 Thursday evening, a woman reported 20-year-old man was missing along the Otter Tail River northwest of Battle Lake. The man was tubing on the river when he got separated from his group. They searched for him for about 10 minutes before reporting it to the sheriff's office. He was located unharmed walking along a county highway. He was issued a citation for minor and consumption of alcohol and then returned to his group. Jade Presents, a Fargo concert promoter that announced its closure this week, was the recipient of a $4.4 million federal grant during the COVID-19 pandemic. Jade Presents closed after more than three decades in business. The closure led to cancellations of several events. In 2021, Jade received the grant from the Small Business Administration as part of a series of grants that were created to help entertainment promoters who were forced to close during the COVID pandemic. The Small Business Administration has been auditing some of the grantees, and in some cases, they've demanded repayment of their grant money. KFGO Weather Center. Mostly cloudy the rest of today, looking for a high around 84 degrees, but pretty breezy. Southeast winds around 25 miles an hour. Cloudy continuing overnight. We do have a rain chance this evening. That'll continue tonight as well. Maybe a thundershower mixed in. 58 for a low. Southeast winds gusting to 35 miles an hour. Tomorrow, mostly cloudy. Shower, thunderstorm chances again in the afternoon. High of 81 degrees. Breezy again. Rain likely Sunday night into Monday. 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
21: Good morning, crew. It's Doug, it's Robbie, and we have a special guest in the studio, Brent. 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
12: 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Thanks for having me on.
22: Well, welcome to the morning crew. And Brent, I've been listening to you on with Amy and JJ for years and on KFGO. This is the first time you've been on the KFGO morning
12: it
22: show.
12: It is.
22: So
21: really?
22: Understanding that, what, you know, some of our listeners, you know, they listen in the morning when they're getting ready, or maybe they'll listen to, you know, afternoon podcast. Give our listeners a snapshot of Brent Brandt.
23: Oh, wow.
21: Yeah.
23: Talk about me.
21: Tell us.
23: I'm a old dragon, actually, and I'm a teacher in town, and I love movies. So I love watching movies up on the big screen. So I do some events at the Fargo Theater. I try to introduce people to some new movies and try to get people to remember that movies are meant to be seen up on the big screen, because we're used to watching movies at home on our couch, and we have our nice sound system and our nice TV, and we can pause it and we can play on our phone and we can talk while we're watching movies. Mm-hmm. But that's not the way movies are meant to be seen. They're meant to be seen with a crowd, that experience.
22: My daughter loves the classics. All my kids, they love the classic movies. And a couple of years ago, she's like, Dad, have you ever seen Casablanca? I said, actually, I haven't. She said, it's going to be on the big screen at the movie theater. And I said, really? She goes, we went, and I had never seen Casablanca before, and I'm so glad the first time I ever saw it was on the big screen with a bucket of popcorn, probably the size of Sabin, and extra butter on it. And you're so right, because in this world of watching stuff on phones and on small screens, you nailed it, Brent.
23: Yep. You have to remember that we're meant to see those things together and laugh together and cry together and get excited about movies together. So I just love movies.
21: Wow, that is so great. And I know that some of the movies that you bring to the Fargo Theater, I mean, they are really worthy. We call that big screen worthy, you know, because there's a lot of movies. You're like, meh, whatever. But there's a lot of movies that just deserve to
23: be on
21: the big screen.
23: Yeah, like you said, like you watch on your phone, and you enjoy it. You might smile. You might even chuckle a little bit. But when you're with a crowd and you're laughing together, that's a different experience.
22: We go to It's a Wonderful Life on the big screen every December.
23: Mm-hmm. And now, great example.
22: You do a fantastic job of opening up opportunities for people to appreciate some of the people and the movies in the theater, and you've got a special event that's coming up.
23: Yeah, I'm really excited to bring a good friend of mine to town, Stephen Tobolowsky. You might go, who's Stephen Tobolowsky? But I guarantee you will know Stephen Tobolowsky from his 300 movies and TV shows. A lot of people know him as, I love hanging out with him, because we'll be around people and they'll recognize him, and it's always somebody recognizing him from some different format, some different TV show or movie. But a lot of people know him as Ned Ryerson. He's the annoying insurance salesman in Groundhog Day. Mm-hmm. He's in Spaceballs. He's Principal Ball in the Goldbergs. He was on Deadwood and Memento and Glee and a million other things. Kids know him from Garfield. And you just played that Simpsons intro, and he was on a Simpsons. So, he's the holistic healer on an old Seinfeld episode. A lot of people recognize him from that as well. And he's just a great actor, a great storyteller. He's a Tony nominated. Oh. He was on Broadway, for crying out loud.
21: Okay, we're talking with Brent Brandt. I have a question, though. When you say your friend, your pal, your buddy, how do we know Stephen Tobolowsky? I keep saying it wrong.
23: It's Stephen Tobolowsky.
21: Tobolowsky. Okay.
23: He was in a movie. So I lived in Aberdeen, and I started and ran the South Dakota Film Festival for about 14 years. And he was in a movie, and I reached out to him and got him to come to Aberdeen. And he was just a great guest at the festival, and was warm and welcoming and gracious with all of our people at the festival. And so then I actually hung out with him another time, and we did that. So he was on Deadwood, for example,
21: yeah,
23: but he had never been to Deadwood.
21: Shows. Yeah.
23: You know, they shoot it in California, so I brought him back, and we went on a little, he and his wife, Anne, who's also an actress, she was in The Accused with Jodie Foster,
21: mm-hmm.
23: And Lorenzo Oil with Nick Nolte. Anne and Stephen and I, we went out to Deadwood and Sturgis and Mount Rushmore and all that kind of stuff, so we had a good
21: That's
23: time.
21: Fun.
22: Has
23: so,
22: he been here before?
23: Yeah, I brought him here, and we did a small event at the FMCT, actually. So,
22: okay, right.
21: Oh, very nice.
23: But I've been wanting to bring him to the Fargo Theater and do an event there, so we're doing it on Thursday, June 11th.
21: Okay, so explain how the night will go for everybody.
23: So we're calling it an evening with Stephen Tobolowsky, and, you know, could have been an easy button to just run Groundhog Day, and then he could tell Groundhog Day stories. But he is an amazing storyteller, so I want as much time on stage with Stephen as possible for him to tell stories. So we're going to show a clip of Groundhog Day, and he'll tell a Bill Murray story. We'll show a clip of Spaceballs, and he'll tell a Mel Brooks story, and so on. So he's going to tell some Hollywood stories, and he's just got great stories from his life, too. He's got two books that he's written. He's got a podcast with hundreds of episodes, and he's just animated and funny, and he's going to tell amazing stories. And so we're going to have the my buddies at the at the Red River Theater Organ Society are going to open the night with an hour's worth of music.
21: Nice.
23: So we'll open the doors at 6 o'clock, and then Tobo and I will be on stage, and I'll just throw him softball questions, and he'll tell great stories starting at 7 o'clock.
22: When you bring a guy like Stephen Tobolowsky to Fargo, and you referenced that he's been here before, but where else do you take him?
23: You know, the funny thing is when he was here before, it was just a quick in and out. We were here for a half a day, and then we went out to Western South Dakota. So he really hasn't spent any time. We haven't gone to the wood chipper, for example. We didn't go downtown. We didn't really do much when he was in town. So we're going to spend a little more time doing some fun stuff in town.
21: Do you find everyone has a suggestion?
23: Oh, of course, and I'm taking them, guys. What do you got for me?
22: Send your text messages in to 35270. Yeah. Take them catfishing on the Red River.
23: There you go. I love that idea. I do want to take them to the lakes area and do something maybe in the lakes area.
21: Oh, there's so much to do. I mean, you could go see the trolls.
23: For sure. That's a great idea.
21: Yeah. Lots of good. You got to take them to Zorba's.
23: Zorba's is a great idea, Robbie.
21: You
23: yes.
21: know?
22: Roger Maris's tombstone is that's one of those places that you just go, whoa.
23: That's somewhere I haven't gone.
22: Haven't you?
21: You haven't?
23: No, I haven't.
22: I think.
23: Where's it at?
21: In the North Fargo.
22: Yeah, up by the Ear Garden.
23: Sure, sure.
22: Yeah.
23: For sure. We'll go
21: and
23: there.
21: And you can find it very easily because it's shaped like a field. His headstone is shaped like a field.
22: Baseball diamond.
21: Baseball diamond,
23: sure.
21: Yeah. Yep.
22: Okay, so if people are planning on Thursday, June 11th, what's one of the big points that they need to remember right now?
23: They need to remember that tickets are only $25 to see a Hollywood icon, the most, you know, he's so recognized. He was on a Jimmy Kimmel episode where they did that guy. They gave that guy award, so they had about 10 guys that are just that recognizable guy, and he was the one that won that guy award. So $25, tickets are on sale on Eventbrite. Tobo's going to tell stories, and then he'll be available afterwards to take pics and sign some old Groundhog Day DVDs in his books. It's going to be fun.
22: When I heard that Simpsons theme, is that a Jamestown connection? The theme from The Simpsons?
23: I don't know. Is it?
22: Is that Alf Clausen?
23: Now, where's JJ when we need him?
22: Yeah, that's a JJ
21: exactly.
22: thing.
21: We'll ask him.
22: We'll find out.
21: Do you have any social media or anything like that if anybody wants to find
23: some? Yeah, I have a Facebook page for it. Mr. B presents An Evening with Stephen Tobolowsky.
21: All right.
22: Thanks so much for coming in, Brent.
23: Thank you for having me on, guys.
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35: ABC News, I'm Mike Dubusky. Polls are now open in California, where early voting in the state's primary election is underway. California and five other states hold primaries this Tuesday. World Health Organization officials are in Central Africa today to discuss how to deal with the ongoing Ebola outbreak there.
1: At the center of the outbreak, the Democratic Republic of Congo, with the most cases and deaths, the virus spreading, government spokesman Patrick Muyaya.
8: The first priority we have is to take care of those who are in front line, especially doctor and all the technical team they are working with them. And we are providing all the material they need so they can be well protected.
1: He says the basics to prevent spread are taking temperatures and washing hands a lot.
35: ABC's Chuck Sievertson and the man who apparently tried to rush the cockpit of a passenger jet flying from Chicago last night will not be charged, say authorities, saying he was experiencing a mental health crisis. This is ABC News.
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12: 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Highlights in history celebrating the 250th anniversary of the founding of the United States.
13: Following the Civil War, counterfeiting of U.S. currency had become a major issue. President Abraham Lincoln established a commission to make recommendations to remedy the problem, and according to a Clinton White House archive, the day that Abraham Lincoln signed the approval to start the Secret Service was April 14, 1865, the same day that Lincoln was shot. The Secret Service, later established on July 5, 1865, was commissioned in Washington, D.C. as the Secret Service Division of the Department of the Treasury, with a mission for suppressing counterfeiting. It wasn't until 1901, after the assassination of President William McKinley, that Congress formally requested that the Secret Service provide presidential protection. A year later, the Secret Service assumed full-time responsibility for presidential protection. It was in that same year, 1902, that William Craig became the first Secret Service agent to die while on duty in a road accident while riding in a presidential carriage. The Secret Service was the first U.S. domestic intelligence and counterintelligence agency, later giving those duties to the FBI. Today, the Secret Service provides primary protection to sitting U.S. presidents and vice presidents, their immediate families, former presidents and their spouses, as well as visiting foreign heads of state. KFGO presents America's Minute, brought to you by McLaughlin's RV and Marine.
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18: KFGO News, I'm Joe Lear. U.S. Senator Amy Klobuchar is the Democrat-endorsed candidate for the Minnesota governor's race. She won that endorsement at 12:40 this morning at the party's convention in Rochester. During her 15-minute pitch to delegates, Klobuchar said she sees a transformed Minnesota under her leadership as governor, with life being more affordable, government services delivered seamlessly, and the state fighting the Trump administration, holding Trump officials accountable. Her pick for lieutenant governor is former Fergus Falls Mayor Ben Shire. He was also endorsed by DFL representatives yesterday. Republicans will select their candidate for governor today at their convention in Duluth. Yesterday, Republicans' former Navy SEAL Adam Schwarz won over party activists at the GOP convention in Duluth yesterday. He beat out former sports broadcaster Michelle Tafoya in a crowded race for the U.S. Senate seat that will be vacated by Tina Smith, who's retiring. Tafoya says she'll still be on the primary ballot this upcoming August. The winner in the primary will face the DFL candidates Angie Craig or Peggy Flanagan. Flanagan secured the DFL endorsement after Craig conceded. GOP delegates endorsed Nate George for state auditor over Scott Jensen, who is the 2022 GOP governor's candidate. They will endorse their gubernatorial candidate this afternoon when delegates will choose between House Speaker Lisa Damith, former healthcare executive Kendall Qualls, and Mike Lindell of MyPillow fame. A Willmar, Minnesota man is now charged with DUI and reckless endangerment and fleeing after leading police on a chase in Richland County. The sheriff's office there says Wahpeton police tried to stop a vehicle driven by 25-year-old Trenton Malvin, but he fled. They followed him west on Highway 13 and then on to I-29. It's when sheriff's deputies joined the chase. It reached speeds up to 115 miles an hour. The sheriff's office says Malvin was arrested when his vehicle crashed into a slough off the interstate. North Dakota Department of Health and Human Services announced $40 million in new grants for updating clinical equipment for rural hospitals through the Federal Rural Health Transformation Program. New grants must go to rural critical access emergency hospitals or outpatient care units in rural areas. That funding can be used to purchase equipment that specializes in advanced imaging, emergency stabilization tools, and surgical equipment. The department says it anticipates dividing the funds into 20 awards of about $2 million each. KFGO Weather Center. 84 forecasted high today, otherwise mostly cloudy and breezy. Southeast winds picking up to about 25 miles an hour. Cloudy overnight as well. Do have a chance of some rain and thunder showers. 58 for a low. Southeast winds gusting up to 35 miles an hour. Tomorrow looking pretty similar to today. Mostly cloudy, chance of showers and thunderstorms in the afternoons. 81 for a high. Southeast wind breezy. Good chance for rain overnight Sunday into Monday morning. Monday looking mostly cloudy. Chances of showers and possibly a thunderstorm or two in the afternoon. 83 is the forecasted high. Tuesday looking mostly sunny. 86 and then back to clouds on Wednesday. Showers and thunderstorms likely again. Looking for a high around 84. 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
15: 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Because the weekend edition of Outdoors Live, I'm a North Dakota Game and Fish Department biologist. I am a North Dakota native. I began my career, well, across the state. So I was born in Williston. I lived in Lemoore. I went to high school in Valley City, spent some time in towns like Cullum and Stanley, was a game warden in Botano, a game warden in West Fargo, before I became an outreach biologist stationed in West Fargo. So I bring that, I bring a little bit of that enforcement background, the biologist and the flat-footed North Dakota. I'm not actually flat-foot, but I refer to myself as being a flat-footed North Dakotan. And we take you deeper into to the woods, the sloughs, the hills. Yeah, there's hills in North Dakota. It's not simply a casting and blasting. In fact, it's really not, I guess that might be an explanation. It's not about casting and blasting. It's more about the outdoors, how people enjoy the outdoors. And then from the Game and Fish Department's point of view, some of the issues and the topics that shape the way you spend your time hunting, fishing, trapping in North Dakota's outdoors. We'll bring in some of the Minnesota topics, some of the South Dakota topics. We wrap all of that up and we package it together and we call it the weekend edition of Outdoors Live. So we're just getting things underway here, but I can tell you that we're going to be bringing you a podcast extra from Brewer and Agri's Gone Outdoors, because not everybody gets to listen to their program and not everybody can listen to the podcast. So we bring that to the table for you. Some of my best conversations and some of the best insight that I get just comes randomly, naturally, organic, free range, as maybe some of the kids like to say. But I was visiting at a wedding and with a mutual friend that I haven't seen in a long time. And when you grow up around here, you can not see somebody for years, and then you're at a wedding, and the next thing you know, you're talking just like, you know, no time has passed, even though it's been, you know, literally decades. But the topic came up on one-time issues in hunting. And he grew up in Barnes County, North Dakota. And he was talking about how he used to go hunting with his dad and his uncle. And there was one negative experience post-hunting. Moved to southeastern North Dakota as an adult. And then had a negative interaction where there were actually hunting and hunters from a different party deer hunting, firing in that direction. And anybody that's ever hunted knows that all it takes is one mistake and one bullet, and the course of history has changed. And it's the irony of what makes the outdoors so special and so unique, because you cannot plan. Like I used to say when the kids and I were going fishing, let's go out and make some memories. And the truth of the matter is you're making memories every time you go out there. But you don't get to pick and choose and say, well, at this time, we're going to catch your first fish, your biggest fish, whatever might happen. Some of those memories can be the boat broke down, the truck wouldn't start, and, you know, some of the uncanny things that can happen. But there's the big buck that you never thought you were going to get a shot at. The limit of pheasants in three shots in 20 minutes, whatever that might be. But there's also the tragic side of things. And we've seen it, and we've heard it, and we're all aware. It's kind of that unspoken knowledge that you drive on the ice, and nobody plans, well, this time we might break through the ice, so we better make sure that we got the windows down, and we're going to be able to prepare for that. It doesn't work that way, which is why we constantly try to just hammer home that those safety precautions, you need to check that box every single time. It's like flying an airplane. You don't get to pick and choose which time you're going to check this gauge, which time you're going to check this switch. You don't get to pick and choose that. It's something that you have to do. In this particular instance, bullets flying in the direction of a hunter basically was the end of it. Now, I get it. I try to encourage people to realize that if you allow one negative situation to rule, then there's a lot of things in life you may miss out on. I'm not taking exception to it, because I fall into that category on a lot of different things. We took that conversation into the same thing from a hunter having their safety and their life jeopardized, and built on that to a farmer and a rancher. And I said, you know, you can have a farmer and rancher that lets some people hunt on their land for decades, for years, for generations. And the one time a hunter, whether it's a local hunter, whether it's a non-resident hunter, whether it's a Fargo hunter or a hunter from France, the one time that mistake takes place of we left the gate open, and that's a big one. We blocked the approach. We blocked the gate and the fence, blocked the road itself. Didn't see anybody. Didn't think it'd be a big deal. It was kind of soft off the edge of the approach, so I thought I'd just stay parked on the hard gravel. No. You have to check that box every single time, because the minute that farmer has his day delayed because he can't get his equipment down the road, his seeder down the road, he may never allow hunting access again. The minute that gate is left open, I remember a phone call from an old college friend of mine, very, very angry and frustrated about a gate that was left open and the cattle got out. And it wasn't his fault, but it was some hunter or someone else that had left the gate open. And the next thing you know, he's spending the entire morning getting friends, getting people to help him get the cattle in. And it's a great conversation that we'll continue to have. Levi Jacobson, the Assistant Chief of the Wildlife Division for your North Dakota Game and Fish Department, looking back on the winter weather from the beginning.
2: Pretty good for wildlife. We had a little bit of fair amount of snow early December there, but we got some warm weather mid-December, and that carried on through mid-January, and it's been pretty good. Most of our snow across the state has melted. There's some spots in the northern part that still have snow, but it's been pretty mild.
15: So break it down for us. What does the wildlife need in a best-case scenario?
2: So North Dakota winters can be pretty tough, you know. So the big thing is thermal cover. They need the thermal cover, whether it's a woody draw or a riparian area with some native woods on it or a planted shelter built. Also, cattails do provide pretty good thermal cover also.
15: Boy, no doubt about it. Hit the nail right on the head. It comes down to habitat. And the same habitat that's needed in the winter isn't the habitat that's needed in the springtime, in the summertime, and in the fall, because it breaks down and it goes through different times of year, different needs, different times of year. So that is Levi Jacobson. He is the Assistant Chief of the Wildlife Division for your North Dakota Game and Fish Department. 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I am North Dakota Game and Fish Farm Outreach Biologist Doug Lear. 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More outdoors news and information coming your way on KFGO.
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15: 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Wherever you are, however you're listening, thank you for allowing us to be a part of your weekend. I am North Dakota Game and Fish Department outreach biologist Doug Lear, and it's really fun. It's a privilege for me. This is without research the longest running outdoors radio show for sure in North Dakota, and I give a lot of credit to some of the folks that cut the path ahead of me. The guys like Tony Dean and the people like Bill Mitzel and Ron Shera. There's been a lot of people that have done a lot of fantastic work, and I'm just here and very privileged to be able to bring my background as a game and fish outreach biologist. Really, my job is to help bridge the game and fish department with the hunters, the anglers, the trappers, the citizens, anyone that's interested in the outdoors. And I'm a graduate of NDSU with fishery. More in wildlife, but my expertise is probably more in social, demographic, and issues of the outdoors. It can be very, very complicated, but to me, it's fascinating. And over my career, I've seen how hunting and fishing and spending time outdoors has changed from not only habitat to technology to rules and regulations to the wet cycle that we began in 1993. I lived through the farm crisis and the drought of the 80s. I've seen the boom of the water coming back for fisheries. I've seen CRP begin, grow, evolve. I've seen the beginning of the PLOTS program. I've seen North Dakota before zebra mussels and North Dakota before there was a mountain lion hunting season. So I bring all of that background and then bring in some of the topics and some of the guests to help you better understand the great outdoors. So it's my privilege to be able to do that with you. I want to encourage you. You can always simply shoot me an email at outdoorslive@gmail.com. Open to that anytime, anywhere, outdoorslive@gmail.com. Have you ever broken through the ice? If you have, it's something that you'll never forget and something that you'll never, ever, ever, ever want to have happen again. First time, and you learn, first time I ever broke through the ice that I recall was back in Lemoore, and we were actually putting out Canada Goose round bales. And at that time, we were trying to help rebuild the Canada Goose population. If you're a farmer or rancher, you got problems with Canada geese, I apologize for that. I apologize for that over and over and over again. But this was a different era and a different time. Okay? So we're on a slough, a lake. I want to say Cottonwood Lake down in south central North Dakota in between Lemoore and Fullerton. And you're driving out there in the wintertime with a huge round bale in the back of your pickup truck and you push it off. And understanding the excessive weight of a good-sized round bale, shouldn't have been shocked, shouldn't have been surprised that heading towards the shore and you could hear the ice starting to crack, the pickup truck got near the edge of shore and right towards the edge, crack, boom, and in shallow enough water that the truck, the momentum carried it back up and out of the slough, but it's something that you never forget. My friend Matt in south central North Dakota, Trenton Lake, on an Easter Sunday with his son, let's go back out there one more time, knowing that the ice was compromised, saying, I'll walk out, and you stay on shore. He walks out a little ways, knowing how far out he could go, knowing the depth, understanding that, but he walks out, and just about ready to sail, you know, motion for his son to come back out there, and he breaks through up to about his chest.
8: Now, the good news is he survived. It was a cold, definitely a cold education. But here's a point. Now, we talk about having the right safety equipment and how difficult it is to pull yourself back out of the ice if you should break through. He was up to his chest, so he could stand there, but he could not get back up on top of the ice. It kept on breaking. And he was bloodied and bruised all the way back to shore, probably 10, 15 yards. And you're cold. You're out in the elements. You're bloodied and you're bruised. And you do make it back to shore. Those are a couple of the near misses. Life in Azal is always like that. Sometimes the first time is the only time and the last time that you're ever going to break through the ice. You may not live. And the moral and the message of the story is that even in the best, most optimal conditions, it is no guarantee that you're going to survive a crack and a break through the ice. And it doesn't matter if it's springtime, if it's fall time, no matter what. Sometimes when it transpires into open water, a jet ski, a pontoon, fishing boat, you may not get a second chance. Wear your life jacket. Wear your PFD. I use a little bit of an example, like in a kid's class. Put your PFD, sit in a chair, put your PFD underneath that chair. Now I'm going to take a stopwatch and tell you, you have to pull your PFD out from underneath your chair and put it on. In a boat situation, something happens. You hit another boat, you capsize, and you're not wearing that life jacket, and hopefully your head doesn't get hit. To be able to find a life jacket and put a life jacket on, next to impossible. Your best bet is going to be probably more like just being able to hold on to it. If you're knocked in the head and you're unconscious, it's likely game over. I get taken to task sometimes for my safety message, but I'll never stop because I want to make sure whether it's on the ice, in the open water, pheasant hunting, deer hunting, at the gun range, that a needless accident, crash, incident, injury, ER trip, or at worst case a fatality doesn't have to happen. Levi Jacobson, he is the Assistant Chief of the Wildlife Division for the North Dakota Game and Fish Run. When we talk about winter and wildlife and habitat and the needs. Let's look at deer specifically and the year-round needs.
2: Having a good summer and a good fall really helps with wildlife and building up their fat reserves. Their body condition going into winter can really make a difference on how they survive the winter and get through it. Wind can definitely have an impact, especially on that thermal cover. You know, when we get some snow, that wind moves it around and can fill in cattail sloughs, pretty much making them obsolete for wildlife, as well as tree rows. So wind can have an impact, that's for sure.
8: Let's talk about the impact that bad spring weather storms can have.
2: Yeah, some of those spring blizzards, they bring a lot of heavy, wet snow, so they can definitely have an impact. It's just filling things in. Sometimes they're as detrimental as the whole winter, and having a milder winter will help, but if we had a tough winter and then get those big spring snowstorms, they can really set wildlife back.
8: Great information. That is Levi Jacobson. He is the Assistant Chief of the Wildlife Division for your North Dakota Game and Fish Department. 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

0: A little breezy, though. Winds on the east, 10 miles an hour, turning to the southeast a little bit later, about 25 miles an hour later this afternoon. Tonight, mostly cloudy with a slight chance of rain and thunderstorms, a low of 58. Pretty breezy, southeast winds 15 to 25, gusting up to 35. Then tomorrow, your Sunday, mostly cloudy with a chance of showers and afternoon thunderstorms, a high of 81. Breezy, southeast winds 15, gusting up to 25. Tomorrow night going into Monday, good chance of some rain and thunder showers, so we could get a little bit of precip tomorrow night going into Monday. And then back to work Monday. No holiday this Monday, but it's the 1st of June coming up. Mostly cloudy, with a chance of showers and thunderstorms in the afternoon, a high of 83. Looking ahead to Tuesday, warming up a tish, mostly sunny, a high of 86. And then on Wednesday, mostly cloudy with showers and thunderstorms, likely a high of 84. But again, looking at our KFGO listening areas, some spotty showers popping up and down a little bit, kind of in the, southeast of here. If you're heading down the cities, you might run into that a little bit on I-94. But right now we're sitting in sunny, breezy, and 81 in Fargo. Again, a little bit of precip off and on popping up every once in a while outside of this area. But right now, 81 here at the Mighty 790 and 104.7 KFGO. Next two segments of Outdoors Live with Doug Lear coming up before we head to Twins baseball at 2:30. Twins, a heartbreaker last night, and it was on Apple TV, so I was listening to all this heartbreak. Yeah, they're leading late in the ninth inning, went into the bottom of the ninth inning. Things looked good, 5-4 they were leading, and they could not hold on to it. And they'll have all the details coming up on the pregame show a half hour from now. Twins baseball, game two of that three-game series against the Pittsburgh Pirates as they getting going and trying to wrap up this 10-game road trip here. They swept the Red Sox. They lost 3-4 against the Chicago White Sox, lost last night's game to the Pirates. So they'll try to even up this series, this three-game series, coming up in about an hour or so. They'll have the first pitch. 2:30 is the pregame show here on 104.7 KFGO FM Hope and the Mighty 790 KFGO Fargo.
1: ABC News, I'm Mike Dubosky. President Trump has still not weighed in on whether the U.S. will extend its ceasefire with Iran. The two sides appear to be at odds over Iran's nuclear program and the Strait of Hormuz. Americans have been feeling the cost impact at home, with government data showing more people are dipping into savings to afford household essentials. With now more than 900 suspected cases of Ebola in the Democratic Republic of Congo, World Health Organization officials are meeting with government leaders in the country today. DRC's Minister of Communication, Patrick Muyaya.
2: Our team is working. When they see some symptom, they treat the symptom. And from there, I think there is a lot of observation being made. And we put those who are effectively the strain in certain control. And then from there, we see the way they're going to recover.
1: This marks the 17th outbreak of Ebola in that country. This is ABC News. New Jersey Governor Mikey Sherrill has announced a new protected protest zone outside the Delaney Hall Immigration Detention Center in Newark. ABC's Saifon Kim is there.
3: Governor Sherrill, after being denied access to inspect conditions inside for nearly a week, announcing the state is assuming control over protests that have turned violent. With ICE agents striking demonstrators overnight with batons after some of them tried to prevent vehicles from leaving the facility.
1: The protests have sprung up because of concerns over inhumane conditions at the facility, with reports of pregnant mothers there not getting the proper care. DHS Secretary Mark Wayne Mullen, for his part, calling the governor's decision a win for law and order, though so far protesters have been reluctant to enter the protest zone. A suspect remains at large in Virginia after allegedly shooting two sheriff's deputies in Carroll County last night. Those deputies were there to perform a welfare check. I'm Mike Dubosky, ABC News.
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3: KFGO News, I'm Joe Lear. Senator Amy Klobuchar got the Democratic nomination for Minnesota governor. She was endorsed at 12:40 this morning at the DFL convention in Rochester.
4: What we need are results. 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
5: The endorsement comes not long after Klobuchar named Ben Shire as her running mate. Klobuchar has been the presumptive Democratic choice for governor after Tim Walz announced he would not seek a third term.
3: That's reporter Al Schock. Former Navy SEAL Adam Schwarz was endorsed for the U.S. Senate race by Republicans yesterday. He won on the sixth ballot with 62% of the vote. Former sports broadcaster Michelle Tafoya finished second. The Senate race is to fill a seat vacated by retiring DFL Senator Tina Smith. Republicans also endorsed Tad Jude for Secretary of State and Nate George for State Auditor. The GOP will make their choice for governor today at their convention in Duluth. A West Fargo man who was reported missing in Otter Tail County was found safe. The Otter Tail County Sheriff's Office says around 9:15 Thursday evening, a woman reported 20-year-old man was missing along the Otter Tail River northwest of Battle Lake. The man was tubing on the river when he got separated from his group. They searched for him for about 10 minutes before reporting it to the Sheriff's Office. He was located unharmed walking along a county highway. He was issued a citation for minor and consumption of alcohol and then returned to his group. Jade Presents, a Fargo concert promoter that announced its closure this week, was the recipient of a $4.4 million federal grant during the COVID-19 pandemic. Jade Presents closed after more than three decades in business. The closure led to cancellations of several events. In 2021, Jade received the grant from the Small Business Administration as part of a series of grants that were created to help entertainment promoters who were forced to close during the COVID pandemic. The Small Business Administration has been auditing some of the grantees, and in some cases, they've demanded repayment of their grant money. KFGO Weather Center. Mostly cloudy the rest of today. Looking for a high around 84 degrees, but pretty breezy. Southeast winds around 25 miles an hour. Cloudy continuing overnight. We do have a rain chance this evening. That'll continue tonight as well. Maybe a thundershower mixed in, 58 for a low. Southeast winds gusting to 35 miles an hour. Tomorrow, mostly cloudy. Shower, thunderstorm chances again in the afternoon. High of 81 degrees, breezy again. Rain likely Sunday night into Monday. 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
9: 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Now, the last cast, the last shot, it's Scotty Brewer, Kyle Agri from Brewer and Agri Gone Outdoors. 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
10: Yes, sir. And you know what, Kyle? This weekend after the show, I'm going to head down to the lake and I'm going to try and find some of those walleyes again. I did not do very well at that last weekend. I made it down there, did a little bit of night fishing, and we were pretty much unsuccessful. We did catch one small one, but it sounds like many of the people I talked to had similar luck. And I'm really curious if this warmer weather we've had this week has turned them on a little bit. Because on Strawberry, we had 48 degree water, which is pretty darn cold. And with the wind and the fronts going through, I think that caused some of our issues. So I'm really interested to see what the water temperature is this weekend.
11: Yeah, I noticed a lot of the same thing, Scott, just in the sense that the water was cold. We kind of had an adventure getting out to the lake on Friday evening in preparation for the midnight 12:01 Saturday opener. We didn't quite make it by midnight. We actually were witnesses to a incident or accident that happened near Dent, Minnesota, that was reported here on KFGO. If you're listening in the Fargo-Moorhead area, And that delayed us a little bit. There was a train that got stopped. It had run into a vehicle. And actually, one of the railroad workers came up to our truck and asked us to call 911, which we did. And thankfully, nobody was injured in that incident. And it slowed us down to get out to the lake. We got on the water and found basically the same thing you did, Scott. Water was cold, and those fish were just not really interested in cooperating and feeding and biting. And I think a lot of that has to do with that cold front that went through during the latter part of the week last week.
10: Yeah, for sure. You know, and we did try some live bait, although we didn't have the preferred live bait, which is spot-tail shiners this time of year, because they're up spawning. For those that don't know, spot-tail shiners are up spawning right now up shallow. And whenever walleyes get around spot-tail shiners, that seems like that's really the only thing they want to eat, or something that mimics a spot-tail shiner. And the things that we threw that mimicked them didn't work, and the other live bait we threw didn't seem to work. But it's amazing how those conditions can change the bite. And like I said, it should really start picking up here very, very soon.
11: Hey, if you didn't have spot tails, don't worry, because you weren't missing out on a whole lot. We were with Randon Olson, Lockjaw Guide Service, frequent guest here on Gone Outdoors, and he was able to procure a few spot tails for Saturday morning. And it didn't really do a whole lot better. We did get two fish in the boat over the course of the night, but that's it. And it was not a magic key that opened a door just to have those shiners. And I think you are right, Scott. This weekend coming up with some of the warmer weather we've had this week should be really, really good. We also noticed during the weekend we went out and tried to find some crappies. The largemouth bass were up in the shallows really thick, and they were very hungry. So we ended up catching a bunch of those. We finally found the crappies, and they were not in the shallows. They were off of the first break out in about 13 feet of water. They were not far from the shallows, and I am suspecting that by this weekend they'll also be up shallow and be a little more cooperative.
10: Yeah, the fish are going to be in the move. Make sure you're watching your water temp every time you hit the water, because that will give you an indication as to where you should go look. So, Kyle, I know I did a little bit of foraging last weekend. We talked foraging a lot, you know, especially in the spring, but all summer long. It's ramp season right now. I was able to go out around our place and find a bunch of ramps. But sounds like you found the mother load.
11: Well, we found a good patch of ramps growing that were right at the right size to be harvested. And the fun part of it was introducing my wife, Rachel, my son, Tony, and his girlfriend, Camille, to foraging. And none of them had really ever been able to be out and partake in it. I had done it myself in the past, and they absolutely loved it. We found some ramps, we found some morels, and it was really a fun experience watching them enjoy being out there in the woods and searching and finding and having a great day.
10: Yeah, it certainly is exciting seeing new people out in the woods, although none of them are new to being out in the woods. They are new to foraging somewhat, and when you can find some morels, I mean, that is the true icing on the cake.
11: Yeah, it was. That was. We were walking back to the truck, and I said, those mushrooms, those morels we found right at the end of the day, they were the cherry on top. And that is exactly what they are, the frosting on top of the cake, the cherry on top of the ice cream. It was a great way to end the day. And we ended that day, but I tell you what, we started out something brand new here this week. Scott, you were there. The Lake Agassiz High School Fishing League had its kickoff meeting earlier in the week, and we filled the Fargo South High Theater with student anglers, parents, and boat captains and coaches, and it was pretty awesome to see.
10: Super cool to see all the kids there. They were all excited, all the boat captains that were there. And we'll talk about it more here in the next few shows, but if you want to help out, we always need help, whether you're listening to us here in the Fargo-Moorhead area, whether you're in central Minnesota. There's a lot of high school leagues going on there that need help. There's leagues all over that can use some assistance. So if it's something that pulls on your heartstrings at all, think about it.
11: Absolutely. Scott, we got a great show lined up here. Elizabeth Schiffman's going to join us. She's with the Minnesota Department of Health. Speaking of foraging, she's going to talk a little bit about some of the tick-borne illnesses and things that we have to watch out for if we're out in the woods, specifically this time of the year, but really anytime we're out. We'll hear from Ben Jacobson of Hope Lutheran Church talking about the Men in Boats event again this year. And Mark Noonan, SIA Charter, he is a gentleman who's doing a lot of volunteer work and is going to be doing a benefit tournament for kids, for veterans, and for folks to get introduced into the outdoors. We'll hear what Mark has planned for that event as well.
9: 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Gordon, Tyler Axness on Afternoons Live. They all do a great job of covering maybe some of the more news events of the outdoors world, the hunting and the fishing, but nonetheless, some great content, some great information that is right there. 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Have a great one out there.
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9: 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Now, the last cast, the last shot, it's Scotty Brewer, Kyle Agri from Brewer and Agri Gone Outdoors. 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
10: We're going to chat with Elizabeth Schiffman. She is with the Minnesota Department of Health. We've had her on before, but it's been a couple of years. Welcome back to Gone Outdoors, Elizabeth.
21: Thanks so much for having me.
10: So you are the epidemiologist supervisor with Vector-Borne Disease Unit. My first question is, what exactly is vector-borne illnesses?
21: Yes, it's fancier than it is when you read it out like that. Vector-borne illnesses are anything that is transmitted by a tick or a mosquito. So basically something that you can get from one of those little creatures comes into our purview.
10: Well, you are the perfect person to talk to this time of year because the ticks are here and the mosquitoes are coming and most of our listeners are putting themselves in harm's way. So we are,
21: yes, for sure.
10: We are in the heart of tick season. Which ticks are in Minnesota and are they getting any bigger or worse, I should say? Is the population seems to be getting worse?
21: Yeah, it is definitely prime season for ticks, like you said. We typically see them start to emerge in kind of the I guess even early spring. As soon as there's no snow on the ground and the temps are above about 40 degrees, those ticks can be out. But really their prime season is kind of May into June, which is right where we're at. And we typically, when we talk about disease carrying ticks, we talk about black-legged ticks or deer ticks. But there are also other tick species like wood ticks that people can also come across.
11: It is it's common to find them. And we were talking in our first segment that this past weekend, both Scott and his family members, myself and some of my family members were out in the woods foraging. And, you know, my family ran across a couple of ticks, you know, that we found. We were trying to be careful. And the message really isn't to avoid going into areas where ticks might be. It's to be prepared, correct? And what are some of the things we can do to prepare ourselves to be protected from them?
21: Yeah, absolutely. You know, that we've been waiting so long, just like every year, it's like, oh my gosh, we got to get out and enjoy the weather. So we definitely want people to do that. But yeah, being prepared and knowing that this is the time of year when those ticks are going to really be out and about in the same areas that people are. So I think the main thing people can do, other than knowing that this is the season, it's not too early, that ticks are out, is choosing and using an effective repellent. So there's lots of different options out there. We usually recommend something that has an EPA registration number on the back of the label. That means it's been thoroughly tested. It's going to work like it says it's going to work. And best of all, it'll keep the ticks and mosquitoes away from you. And those can have a variety of different active ingredients, so things like permethrin, DEET, and a few other things as well. So that's really the main thing. Of course, you know, a tick check, you can never go wrong with a tick check. And, you know, wearing the long pants and the long sleeves if you can bear it and it's not too hot. But yes, it is the time of year.
10: So when, let's talk about some of these repellents a little bit. Some of these you can use to treat your clothes and then they're good for a while, good for a few washings. Because I have one set of clothes I keep at our lake place in the shed that is treated with the permethrin that you had mentioned. And anytime I go back into the woods to do any foraging or anything, I will put those clothes on. And then I'll take them back off when I come back out. And that seems to work pretty well. But there's also sprays, kind of like mosquito sprays, that are made mainly just for ticks as well.
21: Yeah. Permethrin is great for just exactly that reason you said, is you can have a set of clothes that you use for when you're really getting out there to work on stuff. And it lasts through multiple washings and wearings. And, you know, it's one less thing you have to think about before you go out. But there are also repellents, like you say, that you can use kind of as you need them before you maybe go out on a hike or if you're just going to do something short outside. And there's lots of different kinds of products, you know, sprays. Sprays are really the best ones. They also make repellent wipes and things like that. But sprays are generally, I think, the preferred way because you're it's a little easier to apply it and make sure you're getting the coverage.
11: Okay, Elizabeth, here's the next question. You know, growing up, being at grandpa and grandma's place, it was always you found a tick and someone would take it and they would, you know, burn it with a match or put it in a little cup of rubbing alcohol. Is there a preferred way of disposing or getting rid of a tick, or what do you do if you find one, you know, and it's on your person?
21: Yeah, definitely don't panic. That's always the first thing I say. If you find a tick, don't panic. And the second thing is probably don't, you know, have heated matches close to your body. That's also not a recommended removal tool. But really, you know, a lot of times you can pull them off with just your fingers. Tweezers work really well too. There are lots of specialty gadgets on the market. Some of them work, some of them don't. But generally, the most important thing is to get the tick off as soon as possible. And if you want to keep it for a bit because you want maybe somebody to look at it or ID it later, you can put it in a little container with like rubbing alcohol or something like that. You could also put it in a Ziploc baggie. And if you throw them in the freezer, as weird as it is, they will die. And it preserves their little body in case you need it for anything later.
10: So, Elizabeth, here's a question for you. Our pets, you know, we really should do something with them, too, because you know, they can get a lot of ticks really fast. The good thing is yeah. there's many different ways to treat your pets. You can do collars, you can do a pill. So my question is, if they've had these pills that your pets take, I think it's like once a month my dog takes one, and it takes mm-hmm. care of ticks. Why haven't they come out with something like that for people? I mean, if it's safe for dogs, it should be safe for people, right?
21: Yeah, that is a question we get really often. In exciting kind of breaking news, there has been some work in recent years on a Lyme disease vaccine that maybe is going to be available to people within the next couple years. We'll just kind of have to see. It's in kind of the final stages of testing and things before they start getting approvals. And then there's also a couple of products in the works that would work kind of similar to that, where it could be like a pill or a shot that you would get at the beginning of the season, kind of before everything gets bad. And it would offer you some protection from at least Lyme disease for the duration of the season. So there are some interesting things coming, but right now we're left with our boring repellent and long pants. But hopefully, maybe within the next couple of years, we'll have some better tools.
10: Well, that's great I asked that question, because we got you to spill a couple little beans out anyway. Although it's not yeah. official yet, it will be exciting to see what happens. All right, one more really quick question. We got less than a minute left. If somebody finds a tick on them, and let's say it's embedded, if I was out in the woods this morning and I find one on me 2 or 3 hours later, am I still safe? I'd heard somewhere along the line that they have to be embedded for like 24 hours before they can transmit anything.
21: Yeah, to transmit most diseases in Minnesota, they do need to be attached for quite a while, at least 12 hours, more like 24 or even longer for the bacteria that causes Lyme. So generally, the faster you get it off, the lower your risk. But if you know you had a tick on you, it's always a good idea to keep an eye out for any weird symptoms or anything unusual, and then let your doctor know.
10: That's perfect. Good information, Elizabeth. If people want to find out more information from the Department of Health about vector-borne disease, is there some place they can go?
21: Yes. If you just look up either Minnesota Department of Health or ticks, we're one of the first links that comes up, and we have lots of great information on prevention and risk and all kinds of things on our website.
10: This is Elizabeth Schiffman. She is with Minnesota Department of Health. Thank you very much for coming on Gone Outdoors.
21: Thanks for having me.
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24: The Twins fell victim to their first walk-off defeat of the season last night, and despite a valiant effort, they head into today's matinee at PNC Park, trying to shake off a three-game losing streak. Good afternoon and welcome to the Menards pregame lineup card. I'm John. Defeat of the season last night, and despite a valiant effort, they head into today's matinee at PNC Park trying to shake off a three-game losing streak. Good afternoon and welcome to the Menards pregame lineup card. I'm John Vitas. Chris and Park will join me in just a moment to break down today's matchup. Well, last night was a memorable one. Let's take a look back at the series opener in Pittsburgh as part of our Twins Rewind. Most of the offense came early in the game, with Cody Clemens taking Jared Jones deep on a 100-mile-an-hour

0: fastball in the top of the first. The Pirates got a couple of walks against Taj Bradley in the bottom of the first and then cashed in three runs with a ground out and a couple of singles. Minnesota got two runs back in the second on a Tristan Gray base hit and then took the lead with a Trevor Larnach two-run homer in the third. Both bullpens really settled in after the fourth. The Twins held a 5-4 lead going into the bottom of the ninth. Taylor Rogers came in for the save and allowed a leadoff single before striking out Brandon Lau. But with one out and the go-ahead run at the plate, Rogers grooved a 2-2 fastball.
1: Two balls and two strikes. Here's the pitch. Swung on and hit high in the air to deep left field, and the Pirates are going to walk it off. Rogers left it up, and Reynolds leaves the yard, and the Pittsburgh Pirates have their second walk-off of the year. It's a 6-5 Pirates win. The cones are up at home plate, and this crowd going crazy at PNC.
0: Yeah, Brian Reynolds on a bender right now with a two-run walk-off homer, and that was that. Pirates, who trailed for seven of the nine innings, come back to win 6-5. The Twins will look to even the series today with Bailey Ober on the mound. Ober leads the Twins in wins. He's 6-2 with a 3.92 ERA for the season. He's been good of late, 3-0 with a 3.32 in his last three outings, but he has struggled on the road. He has a 6.30 ERA away from Target Field. We'll have more on Bailey a little bit later on in the show. The Pirates hand the ball to their stabilizing force today in righty Mitch Keller. Keller has appeared in at least 30 games and logged at least 150 innings in each of the last four seasons. He's top 25 in the majors in innings pitched right now and is 5-2 with a 3.64 ERA. Both Keller and Ober are in that bottom 25 percentile in strikeout rate, which means they can get deep into games because they induce so much contact. Well, this Twins made a pair of pitching swaps yesterday. They made another one today, and this one a little bit more of a headliner. Simeon Woods Richardson has been designated for assignment. John Klein has been recalled from AAA to take his spot and will be available out of the bullpen today. Woods Richardson had been a mainstay in the Twins rotation over the last 3 years, totaling better than 300 innings across five seasons with the Twins. He posted a 4.11 ERA over 50 starts combined between 2024 and 2025, but this year went completely haywire. A 7.74 ERA over 12 games, changing roles, and seven straight losses led to the decision to move on from Sim. Well, as we get ready for first pitch at PNC Park, it's time to check in with Chris Atterbury and Glenn Perkins as we are at the park, courtesy of Treasure Island Resort and Casino, and we send it out live to Pittsburgh for Chris and Perk.
1: All right, thank you very much, John. It's a gorgeous afternoon here at PNC Park. Twins trying to bounce back from last night's walk-off loss. And, Perk, we heard about Bailey Ober, his ability to get deep into games. He does have a CG earlier this year. You know, that's not something you can just tell a guy you need from him. But, boy, they do need some length because the way this bullpen has been heavily taxed of late, there is a couple of guys out there who could use some time off. We don't have Perk's microphone here, as we have got a little glitch with Perk's microphone. Finally, he's been silenced. I think that's something that Denard Span's been trying to do for years. Let's give it another shot.
2: Am I on? Am I live?
1: You're still not on. So we do not have Clint Perkins, but I think I can read his lips, and what he's saying is that with Bailey Ober today, efficiency is definitely going to matter. Obviously, Klein is here. He's available. Funderburk is available. But a handful of guys, John, will not be available in that bullpen for the Twins today. They have just thrown so many innings. In many ways, Simeon Woods Richardson getting DFA'd, really he becomes almost collateral damage for what happened with the Rojas injury and the circumstances that led to the situation where he was required to be used, that he wasn't available. And it's a domino effect that can happen when your pitching plans go awry. And the Twins are feeling the crunch of that. And as such, maybe the key to this ball game is how long the big right-hander can stay on the mound here today. We're going to get Perk all squared away, so he'll be ready for starting lineups. We'll send it back to the studio.
0: Thank you, Chris. Yeah, no doubt about it. Bullpen heavily taxed. Yoendris Gomez, Taylor Rogers, Anthony Bonda, Eric Orsi, heavily used over the last 2 or 3 days. 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Well, Derek Shelton is going to get into the pitching matchup and roster decisions with Chris when we come back. Then it's the Eric Orsi comeback story, followed by a nuanced look at what details make Bailey Ober so effective. All that and more here on your home for Twins baseball.
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0: We are live on the Menards pregame lineup card, getting you ready for the Twins and the Pirates middle game of three. It is time to hear from the manager. Here's Chris Atterbury.
1: We're here with Derek Shelton, Game 2, Twins taking on the Pirates here. It's going to be Bailey Ober and Mitch Keller. And I want to start right there with the pitching matchup. When you look at these two guys, they don't look the same when they stand next to one another. They throw different pitches, but they kind of fill similar voids in their respective rotations. These are the metronomes, the consistent guys that go out and maybe don't dazzle you with the sexiest of numbers, but get a ton of outs and are highly effective. You've been around both of them a long time. Is that a fair comparison?
13: Yeah, I think so. I mean, you know, the old adage was guys that eat innings, but guys that post, you know, they post every 5 days or every 6 days, and they give you a chance to win the game.
1: You had Keller for quite a while. He's a guy who the Pirates committed to when he was a young player. What makes him effective?
13: I think just what we talked about. He's a guy that, you know, he's going to take the ball every five innings. I mean, when I was here, he had a stretch of, I don't know how many games, was five or plus innings. The fastball velocity is kind of an outlier. You'll see it up to 98, and then you'll see it at times where it's 91, 92, and then he has the ability to throw the fastball up. You know, he's been throwing a split a little bit more this year, which is a different pitch, but I think the consistency factor is what makes Mitch, why they made the commitment to him.
1: And as for Bailey Ober, he can get to that changeup in a variety of ways. Against this particular bunch of Pirates, is that once again going to be the critical pitch for him?
13: Yeah, I mean, we're going to see a bunch of left-handers today, although Bailey uses it, versus right, versus left, but it's a weapon versus left-handed hitters.
1: Offensively, you juggle things around a little bit, trying trying to get a few people a breather now and again. Arcia at third base. We've seen him at second, seen him at short. We saw him a lot at third base in spring as well. Easy to roll him out there?
13: Yeah, I mean, the flexibility that he provides, he can play all four in the infield. Brooks is, I mean, we're in the middle of 17 with nine more to go. Brooks has been playing every day. Just wanted to make sure we got him a blow in here. He's doing a good job for us and just trying to get other people involved.
1: Bullpen-wise, you've had to use so many arms to cover so many innings the last couple of days. Necessitated a move. Simeon DFA'd and John Klein is back. When you look at Simeon, obviously it's never fun to tell a guy that you got to let him go. So often circumstances, right? Like if a guy can start and Rojas doesn't get hurt, then maybe it's a different scenario. But this is a game where there is a butterfly effect and sometimes guys get pinched. Was it tough to deliver that news?
13: Yeah, it was challenging this morning talking to Sim just because of what I think about him as a person. And, you know, this season didn't go the way he wanted it or we wanted it to start. But it's a situation where, you know, he essentially becomes the odd man out. And I think to your point there, Chris, the way that our bullpen's been used, and we've had three short starts in the last three games. And when you have to cover innings like that, people end up getting moved.
1: Hopefully today you guys get back into your winning ways. That's Derek Shelton. We'll go back to the studio.
0: Well, lots of changes on that Twins pitching staff. Klein stretched out to about 3 innings and 50 pitches can give the Twins length whenever they need it. Well, we've heard in a couple different segments this year how Eric Orsi overcame cancer twice. But today's Orsi segment outlines how he stayed grounded and used his perspective to fuel a rise to the big leagues. That's next on your home for Twins baseball.
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0: This is the Menards pregame lineup card ahead of the Twins and Pirates. It's a Saturday, which means we are getting to know the man beyond the jersey. Today we get to hear the second part of Eric Orsi's journey of overcoming cancer. Last week, Eric took us through the mental hurdles of battling cancer and beating it twice. Today's chat zeroes in on his comeback. After throwing only 36 college innings over 3 years due to his fight with cancer and the shortened COVID season, Eric found an indoor facility to train in and catch up physically during the pandemic. And it was at that facility that Eric unknowingly made a connection with the son of a baseball agent.
21: His son came down and was actually training in the same facility as me,
2: and I was completely unaware of who his dad was, but he was just a really good kid. Sebastian was his kid, Sebastian Bentz, and, you know, was working hard and was very curious. So I did my best to help him every day, and he had relayed to his dad that I was helping him out, and he came in one day and was just, you know, out of the kindness of his heart, Diego, was just like, hey, if I can help you in any way to get you to the next level, let me know. Turns out he's been very successful in his own career and has had a lot of connections, and ended up getting drafted by the New York Mets in the fifth round in 2020 in that short draft. And I credit a lot of that to Diego and his connections. And, you know, obviously I had to do my part as well and continue to work. But there's a lot of little details, a lot of things that happen in a very specific order at very specific times that worked in my favor. And I mean, when you step back years later and you realize everything that you came through, it was like that was a huge blessing that somebody somewhere was looking out for me, because it's opportunities like that are so few and far between, and for whatever reason the universe just kind of worked in my favor in that way. So yeah, it was very, very crazy sequence of events, but just beyond blessed and grateful for everything that I've been through and the opportunities that came from it.
0: And just to finish it up with kind of where you're at now, you get a chance to tell this story. I'm sure it brings you back to some of those moments. Well, now that you're in the big leagues and you've had a full season in a major league bullpen under your belt, what are some of the reminders that you keep of those days? Like, is there a nurse you stay in touch with? Is there like an app in your phone, or you look back at photos? Like, what brings you back there and keeps you in such a grounded perspective?
2: Yeah, so the coolest thing that we started doing last year, I have a group of like four guys that we get on a group FaceTime call with. Brent Porcio, the guy I was training with, Keegan Gillies, who's in AAA with the Orioles, and Stephen Lacy, who's playing independent ball in the Atlantic League and Frontier League a little bit. And those are the guys that I had been training with down with Brent. We jump on a FaceTime call together and talk about the things we need to get better at, the perspectives and the goals for the day. And it makes it really hard to not show up and get better. Those guys keep me grounded, you know, make sure that we're pulling the, not only pulling the rope in the same direction, but we're heading in a direction where we're getting better every day and just trying to better ourselves in every aspect, whether it be our baseball career or just as a human being. So the conversations with those guys every day, I mean, Keegan's been through a lot getting to where he is. He went to the Futures game last year for the first time. And then Brent has just been almost like a father perspective of life experience. And then the amount of people that he's helped through Top Velocity, his program, former big leaguers that were hurt and trying to get a couple extra years out of their career. Guys like, you know, David Ardsma is the one that comes to mind the most. So him just having the experience and knowing what we're going through and constantly giving perspective and pushing us day in and day out and holding a standard for us. That's been one of the biggest things that I'll continue to do throughout my career. Whenever I get to a point where, you know, you feel like you don't know what the next step is, or you kind of hit a roadblock somewhere, those are always guys I've been able to lean on to give perspective and help me, you know, stay grounded and keep getting better day in and day out.
0: Yeah, we've seen Eric on those FaceTime calls with that workout group after he finishes up his training at Target Field. And it's obviously paying off, as he's turned in scoreless work in 7 of his last 8 appearances. Coming up next, we dug a little bit deeper into Bailey Ober's comments about hand placement. That's right here on your home for Twins baseball.
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22: May 30th, 1986. The Twins and Red Sox met at the Dome as both teams recorded 15 hits in the game. However, it was Twins switch hitter Roy Smalley who accomplished something no other Twin had done before.
23: Here's a 2-1 delivery, and Smalley swings, and there's a high drive hit deep right field. This one way back in the upper deck. You can wave it. Bye-bye, Roy Smalley. Roy Smalley, his 7th home run, 17th RBI, as he lands one in the upper deck. Fido in the 1-0 delivery, and there's a high fly ball. Well hit to left field. This one's got a chance. You can wave it. Bye-bye. Second time of the game, Roy Smalley has found the seats, and his first hit right-handed this season is a home run.
22: Smalley's two homers came from each side of the plate as the Twins outslugged the Red Sox 13-5.
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7: I feel like I was able to just locate. I feel like I was able to put my hand in different spots through the sweeper, changeup, slider, fastball, just be able to mix and not have to worry about finding my release on each pitch.
0: That was Bailey Ober after his complete game shutout against the Marlins, an all-time performance for a guy who has been searching for velocity and consistency over the last two seasons. And that Bailey Ober hand placement is the subject of today's Twin Storyline, brought to you by your select Heartland Chevy dealers. It's not something you hear pitchers say very often, getting their hand to the right spot. We followed up with Bailey after the dust settled following the shutout to see exactly what he meant.
7: Mainly what I'm talking about with that is like my hand at release is being consistent. Just getting my hand in the right starting point to at release for, so I don't really have to try to manipulate the ball to move. It's just getting into the right spot and it's doing what it's doing just from the grip. So yeah, whenever I have that pretty consistent and I'm able to, you know, being able to get my hand in the right spot with every pitch, usually it's going to be a decent outing. I feel like I'm able to locate a lot better and just get the sharpness on the movement.
0: Now, we know Bailey relies on movement, so that hand execution becomes pretty important. So on a given day, what determines whether that hand positioning is on or off?
7: It's a work in progress every game, every week, just being able to repeat my delivery and repeat where my hand slot is. So yeah, there's games like last game where it was a little bit more difficult for me to find that. But the previous game when I was able to go 9 innings, I felt good the whole entire time. So it's week in, week out, day by day, just working to stay as consistent as I can.
0: So we know the starting point and release point of Bailey's hand placement matters. Another measurable change from last year is that Ober's arm angle has dropped. It was 32 degrees last year and is down to 28 degrees this season. Bailey says that change was not intentional.
7: Yeah, I'm sure it does affect movement a little bit. It's not a conscious thought of mine. I think it's just a byproduct of however I'm moving at the moment, mechanically. But we have noticed a little bit more arm side run with the changeup. But I think I'm not taking too much into account of what that's doing, because my primary focus on that pitch is to get it down instead of letting it run arm side. That's where I usually have the best success with that pitch, is just underneath the zone.
0: Yeah, the lower arm slot has led to an additional inch and a half of arm side run and half an inch of vertical drop. It's also become his primary pitch, using it 36% of the time and still holding the league to just a .212 batting average against it. That was our select Heartland Chevy dealers Twin Storyline. 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